0: pushed out of bounds inside the 40 at the 39-yard line.
1: Why did he say? I thought he went out of bounds again, but they didn't count that. They kept running the clock.
0: So under 3 minutes to play now. Clock running, 2:55. Second down and three after the 70-yard pickup. Roy back to pass. Fires left side again. Lord on a stop move. Turns upfield, and now he tiptoes out of bounds just shy of the 30-yard line at the 31. Seven more yards on a reception from Gage Roy to Dylan Lord. And the Birds now first down and 10 from the UNI 31. They trail it by 14, 28-14. 2:34 to play. Birds out of timeouts. They need two scores. Roy back to pass, looks left, throws left, and undershoots his man, trying to find Stephen Gavrick, and a late penalty marker comes in. Likely going to be pass interference against Makai Toms, the junior cornerback, transfer out of Northern Colorado.
1: Yeah, they've been aggressive the whole game, and there's been a lot of penalties that they haven't called.
0: More importantly, it stops the clock for Illinois State.
1: Right. It's an automatic first down at the spot.
0: So Timothy Duffy, the next voice. So defensive holding call against Makai Toms. 10-yard mark off and an automatic first down for Illinois State. The Birds now first down and 10 from the UNI 21-yard line. 28-14 UNI leads, 2:26 to play. Here in the fourth quarter in Cedar Falls. Tyler Lofton in a tailback to the right-hand side of Roy. Five down linemen, and now we have a false start called against Illinois State before the football snapped. That's going to go against Marquand Gary, and that'll move him back five more yards. The line of scrimmage will be the 26-yard line, first down at 15.
1: Wow. And looks like a junior high football team today.
0: Eight penalties now against Illinois State for 73 yards. First down at 15. Roy back to pass. Pressure coming. Hit as he throws. Wide open. And a diving catch into the nest. Touchdown, Alex Herrera. Fourth receiving touchdown in four consecutive weeks for the transfer out of Eastern Illinois. And the Birds are back within one score, 28-20. Michael Cosentino on for the PAT with 2:20 still to play here in the fourth quarter.
1: Got an onside kick, don't they? You haven't got timeouts unless you got an onside kick.
0: You still have the 2 minute timeout. That's all you have from a stoppage standpoint at your disposal.
1: Michael Constantinos is an excellent, their whole onside kick game is good. They can go either way when they line up.
0: Cosentino's point after is dead red, and the Birds are back within seven with 2 minutes and 20 seconds to play here in the fourth quarter in Cedar Falls. 28-21, UNI with the lead.
1: Kind of a crazy game, isn't it? Boy, Illinois State actually should have a lead here, about 35-28.
0: Unfortunately, there's no doubt about that. This has been shoulda, woulda, coulda afternoon here in Cedar Falls for Illinois State on both ends of the football.
1: Well, one thing that's been obvious,
0: they still have life,
1: for them is going to the tight end, and the slots have been a lot better than trying to go to the wide receivers. They missed Maylander. I really believe they miss him today. You don't think you're going to miss one guy, but there's nothing you can do with that when they're in the concussion protocol. There's nothing you can do about it.
0: So the Birds cannot stop the clock. They're out of timeouts. 2:20 to play. The 2 minute timeout will still hit.
1: Onside kick coming.
0: And Michael Cosentino will do the duties. Well, as a matter of fact, he and Trezonic are both there as they're going to try to decoy a little bit. Cosentino on the right, Trezonic on the left, and now UNI looks like they're going to burn a timeout. That's going to be the second called by UNI here in this second half. Well, as we head back downstairs, Illinois Ford Dealer Silent Report with Craig Burchie. Craig?
2: Little gamesmanship going on. Of course, Todd Stepsis wants to see what ISU's going to do, but there's no doubt there's going to be an onside kick here in the Redbirds. If they want any chance, you've got to get that ball and get back down there. Finally, the Redbirds loosen things up, and fortunately, it seemed like the officials were watching for the grabbing or the clutching of the jerseys of the Redbird receivers by the Panther defensive backs. That's been going on throughout this game, and it proved costly for Northern Iowa.
1: Well, Northern Iowa just changed their alignment. A dribble was going to be a sheer automatic onside. Now they're going to kick. Michael's going to kick to Illinois State's left.
0: Percentino with the onside kick. It's a high bounce, but UNI recovers at the 47-yard line.
1: Kid went up and got it, didn't he? Whoever it was got up and got it.
0: So on the second bounce, it went high. And Cyrus Courtney, their junior wide receiver, the transfer out of Iowa Western, went up to get it at its highest point, pull it down, secure the possession. UNI first down and 10 now at the 47-yard line. They lead it by 7, 2:19 to play. Birds out of timeouts.
1: Well, they got the bounce and everything just about right, except that kid just went up and got it. If it had been a hair higher, that ball would have been for free.
0: So from the 47, UNI, Jackson Daly under center. Terrell single back behind him. Daly takes, turns, gives to Terrell, running off left side. Gets through one tackle and finally tripped up on the play by Solomon Oduma. It's going to be a 5-yard pickup for Terrell, and that'll probably be the final play. They'll let this tick down to the 2-minute timeout.
1: Well, he's running hard, that kid, now. He's been running hard all day. Wow.
0: He missed the last two games. He was a big transfer pickup from Florida Atlantic, and he showed why. He's had a heck of a day today so far. Fans, you're looking for a crew with great pay and benefits, no debt education, job security, and many opportunities for advancement, then consider a career in the plumbing and the piping industry. 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Timeouts on the field. We'll step out. 2-minute mark here in the fourth quarter in Cedar Falls. Our count in the McDonald scoreboard. UNI 28, Illinois State 21. 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
0: 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Birds trail UNI 28-21. Panthers second down and 4. From the Illinois State 41, Birds can no longer stop the clock. What's your strategy here defensively? Just try to punch the ball out.
1: That's what you got to try to do. You got to put 9 men up, first of all. If they want to throw it, let them throw.
0: Daly under center gives Terrell through a hole, and he's going to slide to a stop inside the 30 at the 29, just trying to milk some clock.
1: Woo! Where's the safety on that side?
0: There was a hole, and he would have broken it if he didn't decide to slide to a stop just to let this clock wind down.
1: They can hit a knee now.
0: Really impressed with the offensive line and the holes created by UNI today.
1: Tremendous.
0: They controlled the line of scrimmage on both sides of the football today.
1: They won the game in the trenches, no ifs, ands, or buts on both sides of the ball. There's no doubt about it.
0: Clock down to 133.
1: That Terrell, he's a good back now, too. Now, this is a good football team. You know that coming in, when you see the seniors and grad students they've got, there's no doubt this is a good football team.
0: Down to 120. Play clock expires. You and I call a timeout. Does not seem so. It is going to be a delay of game. I have to say the communication's a little bit lacking with this crew here this afternoon.
1: Without a doubt. Without a doubt. This is, I think, again, you're not getting the top crew here. You're probably getting one of the lower end crews in the Missouri Valley Valley. You know, the Big Ten has Big Ten, MAC, and this is the last group right here working their way up.
0: So that's going to back UNI up 5 yards. First down and 15. From the 35, 1:18 to play. Daly slides under center, goes into the genuflect offense, takes a knee. And UNI should only have to snap this football one more time. Well, haven't started the play clock yet.
1: There's been a lot of clockwork going on here today, I tell you that. That's one thing
0: the
1: I'll
0: game
1: say.
0: Game clock
1: sure.
0: Continuing to run. Players talking to the officials. Ball's been spotted. Play clock has not run as of yet. Daly slides under again, 33 seconds to go, takes a knee, and that's going to be all she wrote here. So the nation's longest road winning streak comes to an abrupt end here inside the UNI Dome in Cedar Falls, Iowa. As the UNI Panthers upset third-ranked Illinois State 28-21. Birds fall for the first time this year, now 4-1 overall, 0-1 in the Missouri Valley Football Conference. UNI improves to 2-2 overall and 1-0 in conference play. So a disappointing ending for Illinois State here today in their conference opener.
1: Extremely disappointing. Extremely disappointing.
0: But they're going to have to get it screwed on tightly for next week with the number two team in the country in South Dakota State coming to town at Hancock Stadium for 6 o'clock kickoff.
1: A lot of tough games this last half of the season. Illinois State may have had it a little bit too easy three of the first four games, and they got a little bit of a, you don't mean to, but it's mentally, everybody is looking at 5-0, yeah? You're not 5-0, you're 4-1. And when you're playing South Dakota State, you better tie it on because those boys will come to play.
0: So this is a big opportunity for a response game next week inside Hancock Stadium in Normal. Redbird Football brought to you in part for the great taste of Bud Light. Bud Light, a proud sponsor of Illinois State Athletics. Easy to drink, easy to enjoy. That'll put a wrap on the play-by-play portion of this afternoon's broadcast. 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That comes your way next. Our final count this afternoon from the UNI Dome in Cedar Falls, Iowa. On a McDonald scoreboard, UNI wins it 28-21 over Illinois State. 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
0: 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Birds fall 28-21 to homestanding UNI this afternoon. And the Valley opener for both ball clubs. Birds see their 11-game road winning streak come to an end in abrupt fashion today here in Cedar Falls, as UNI improved to 2-2, 1-0 in the conference. Birds fall to 4-1 and 0-1 in conference play. Let's take a look at our game stats for this one. They're brought to you, as always, by Virtus Financial. Illinois State, in total yardage, 347, and UNI, 416 yards of total offense. For Illinois State, of their 347, 228 were through the air, 119 in the ground. UNI of 416, 217 through the air, 199 on the ground. UNI was penalized 10 times, Illinois State 8 times. Birds had 26 first downs on the day, 17 for UNI. Birds are 9 of 17 on third down, UNI 4 of 8. Illinois State 1 for 3 on fourth down. The Panthers were 0 for 1. UNI averaged 8.2 yards per play this afternoon. Birds 4.4 on the afternoon. Time of possession, 31 minutes, 18 seconds for Illinois State, 28-42 for UNI. Birds had 2 sacks and 3 tackles for a loss. UNI no sacks. They also registered 2 tackles for a loss. Jackson Daly, the quarterback for UNI, 13 of 17, 217 yards and 2 touchdowns. They were led in rushing by Xavier Terrell, the transfer from Florida Atlantic, who had 8 carries, 80 yards, and a touchdown. Could have been more. Jackson Daly, the quarterback, 44 yards and a touchdown on 10 carries. Illinois State, Gage Roy, 24-39, 193 yards and 2 touchdowns. Beckham Pellant was 6 of 8 for 35 yards. In relief, Tyler Lofton, 72 yards on 14 carries. Chase Kwiatkowski, 23 yards on 4 carries. And Anthony Hall, 3 carries for 13 yards. Dylan Lord had a game-high 12 catches for 88 yards and a touchdown. Ethan Lawson, his Redbird debut, 4 catches for 28 yards. Alex Herrera cut his 4th consecutive touchdown game. Now 4 in the year. He had 3 catches for 43 yards. Also 3 catches for Tyler Lofton out of the backfield for Illinois State. Those are your game stats brought to you by Virtus Financial Group. As the final whistle blows, remember, retirement is the beginning of what matters most. With Virtus, we help you to live this chapter with clarity, courage, and meaning. Call 309

0: WJBC and Beer Nuts present the Scott Miller Show hat. This is an embroidered baseball cap. On the front of it, the Beer Nuts logo and the Scott Miller Show logo. And on the back of the hat, my cartoon photo with the big mustache. This is not a contest prize. This hat is not for sale. The only way to get a Scott Miller hat is when I gift them randomly. Now, there is only one rule. You cannot ask for a hat. If you ask for one, you are restricted from receiving a hat. You are banned. You do not get a hat. WJBC, good morning. Who's this?
1: Good morning. This is your mom. I want a hat. I'm a down low.
0: Mom?
1: We won't tell anybody.
0: What is rule number one?
2: Don't ask for a hat.
0: No hat for her.
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9: All right, coach, you warned us all week long. The Unidome is a tough place to play. It lived up to that billing, and Northern Iowa was ready to play.
10: Yeah, they played really well. Congratulations to them. They outplayed us, and we beat ourselves with too many penalties again, and it came back to bite us. And I warned them before the game and during the week. We gotta get that fixed, because when you get in a valley play now, you can't give a team that many penalties and expect to win. So that's on all of us, particularly our players, and we have to come down on them pretty hard because they're not getting a hint, and that thing has not been fixed yet. So we got to figure this out. We're usually one of the least penalized teams in the league every year, and this one hasn't been. So we got to get back to work and teach them how to avoid penalties. It's pretty simple.
9: Yeah, I think you had 8 penalties for 73 yards, but I think what made it worse was just the timing of some of the penalties, where you're hoping to get their offense off the field, and next thing you know, it's back. They're back on there, and they're converting.
10: Yeah, they scored a touchdown because of it. You know, we were off the field, and we get a penalty, and they get the drive. They were done. They had to punt, and we have a bad penalty. Tackle out of bounds, it looked like. I wasn't there. We'll have to watch the film, but didn't look. It looked pretty obvious for me. But then they went down and scored. You know, we had them. We were off the hook, and we were getting the ball back, and they go down and score. So

0: We didn't tackle particularly well on defense. I thought we were pretty bad, to be honest with you. And that's usually a sign of defense not ready to play, and I don't know why that is. I couldn't answer that question right now, but we didn't tackle very well. Offensively, we've had too many drops. You know, a couple of plays we had to we needed a big catch, and we dropped too many balls. We dropped a few that were catchable, and that can't happen.
1: Twice in the game, both in the red zone, turnovers on downs. One was at the Northern Iowa 19. That was in the second quarter on a fourth and short, and you opted to go for it. I can understand the rationale behind that. You needed touchdowns at that point. I think you were down, but yet then the next two scores, and then Northern Iowa goes down and gets a touchdown the ensuing drive.
0: Well, I'd like to think, fourth and one, that you're going to convert that. And yeah, I had trust in the players, and we didn't. So it was a bad deal for us. And next time we get in that scenario, I might not have much confidence in them, so I might not call it. I'll kick field goals. That's how we're gonna approach that, because we gotta, when it's fourth and one, you have to get it. It's 1 yard, and if you don't, it's a big momentum switch, especially on the road. So
1: yeah, it just felt like all game, felt like ISU was just stuck in the mud, so to speak, I guess, for lack of a better way to describe it. Just things maybe a step slow sometimes, the missed tackles, it just all accumulated on you.
0: Yeah, we just, like you said, bad timing. Our timing was really bad. It was atrocious. And we, when those things happen, it was really bad situations for us. We had to tackle well. We had to make a catch or make a block, and we didn't get it done. Our timing was horrific today. It was really bad, and we gotta go back to work.
1: Well, doesn't get easier. Next week is South Dakota State, ranked number 2 in the nation, heading into today's action. And you were ideally hoping for a battle of unbeatens. That's not the case. But you said last year you have to do better at defending your home turf. Seems like a prime time to do that.
0: Yeah, they have one loss.
1: Well, that's right. One loss with Northwestern. That's right.
0: They have one loss.
1: FCS, I mean.
0: But it's a big game, obviously. But right now we gotta go back and fix us. We got to go back and make us better. We called plays and we called defenses that we thought we could execute, and a lot of those are base stuff, and we didn't execute very well today, just for whatever reason. So we'll make sure that doesn't happen next week.
1: All right. Well, thanks a lot, Coach.
0: Okay, thank you.
1: All right. Let's get Gage Roy over here, the transfer quarterback from USC. And Gage, your first time in the Unidome, and it was not an easy experience for you. Northern Iowa really played well defensively today.
2: Yeah, I thought they did a really good job just defensively. Obviously, I think we have a pretty good offense, and being able to hold us to 21 points is got to give credit to them. Obviously, just disappointed overall in our ability to, we'd like to score more than 21 points. I know that as an offense. So, yeah, credit to them. They played hard. They're a good defense, and I knew that coming into the week.
1: Those missed opportunities in the red zone, those accumulated. What happened down there? I mean, yeah, Northern Iowa had some excellent defensive play calling, but what didn't go right for you guys?
2: Yeah, I think it just kind of starts with penalties. We were on the 1 yard line in that second to last drive, and I don't know what happened. That just watching on film, it was, I don't know. I'm not going to comment on that, but I think it starts with penalties. I think we had a couple penalties in the red zone. But, yeah, I mean, I liked our game plan for red zone. It's a matter of going to execute it. That takes all 11 of us out there.
1: Well, I like to say sometimes it's better to lose early in the season than later in the season. And granted, it's a long way to go, but I think this just goes to show top to bottom how difficult this league is.
2: Yeah, no, 100%. I mean, you got to bring your A game every single week. You can't take your eye off the ball because, this is a great environment to play in. The fans showed out for them, you can't take anything granted, and this is a good opportunity, I think, for our team to have a little wake-up call, and we're not just going to go in there and beat teams by multiple touchdowns. Like, there's gonna be dogfights every single Saturday. So we just gotta figure out a way to learn from this and get on to South Dakota State next week.
1: So how do you regroup the offense as one of the leaders on there?
2: Yeah, I think just kind of acknowledging the guys, take about 24 hours to really feel this game, learn from it, watch the film, and then we have an opportunity to start practice tomorrow. So you got to really flip the script and just flush it, as our coaches like to say, and just put all your effort. The only thing you can do, in my opinion, I mean, there's two options. You can just lay down and quit and be sad for yourself, or you can get back up tomorrow. I know my alarm gets up, I'm going to hop out of bed and get to practice and give all my effort in the South Dakota State. So,
1: well, good luck next week. Thanks for talking with us.
2: Yes, sir.
1: All right, Gage Roy. Now, Travis Jones, defensive lineman for the Redbirds. He had four tackles, two of them solos, one TFL. And Travis, it was, pretty valiant effort, I thought, in the second half by the defense. But a lot of times it was some missed tackles really proved critical against you.
3: Yeah, I felt like we got off slow to start, and then we got back in the second half. But then sometimes you got to wrap the guy up and get him down. We've been working on it, and we're going to drill it some more, and it won't be a problem in the future.
1: What happened in that first half? Because, Northern Iowa jumps up, they go down the field, score, ISU answers, and then in that second quarter, two scores by Northern Iowa gave them the cushion they needed.
3: Yeah, I feel like they ran their quarterback more than we expected. It kind of messed with some of our rules. They threw some new stuff at us. But we'll obviously go back, we'll watch the tape, and we'll figure that stuff out.
1: The mindset of the defense, what do you do now to regroup and get ready for next week?
3: We got to sit down, we got to watch the tape. We'll do all this tomorrow, watch the tape, and we'll go out and practice. We're going to hit the practice field hard. We'll lift tomorrow. We got to reset our jaws and get ready for a really good football team, because all the football teams in Missouri Valley are good football teams.
1: I think, and as I mentioned to Gage, you knew this was going to be a tough game regardless of the records, what's happened in the past. And I'm guessing chances are they were hearing about an 11-game road winning streak, winning the last two games here. That's all Northern Iowa heard this past week.
3: Yeah, obviously this is a hard place to play, and it kind of showed. But we need to come out harder next week and put this behind us.
1: Well, thanks a lot, Travis.
3: Thank you.
1: All right, Travis Jones joining us, guys. Tough loss for the Redbirds. 28-21 here in Cedar Falls as the Redbirds suffer their first loss of the season.
4: Thank you very much, Craig. As we're going to take another timeout, as our Ameren, Illinois Redbird postgame show continues here from Cedar Falls. Birds fall 28-21 in the Valley opener here at UNI. We'll take a look at our out-of-town scoreboard presented by Toyota on the other side of this timeout. 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
4: 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We'll start in the Missouri Valley Football Conference. Two other games have gone final. North Dakota able to hold off Indiana State 42-35 earlier this afternoon in Terre Haute. North Dakota now 4-1. The Sycamores fall to 2-3. Youngstown State with a 21-point fourth quarter pulls away from South Dakota. The Penguins now 3-2 after a 47-28 win at home against the Coyotes. South Dakota falls to 3-2. They're at halftime in southwestern Kentucky. It's all SIU. The Salukis 29-6, the lead on the Racers at the break down in Murray, Kentucky. And they're at halftime at Dana J. Dykhouse Stadium in Brookings, South Dakota. Second-ranked South Dakota State leads Eastern Illinois 14-7 at halftime. Topsy-turvy world in the Missouri Valley Football Conference. So, wow. Jackrabbits will be at Hancock Stadium for 6 o'clock kickoff next Saturday, leading Eastern Illinois by just 7 at the break at home. FBS top 25. Third quarter, Miami, no problem. They lead Central Michigan 35-3. Alabama up 35-10. Late second quarter on South Carolina down in Tuscaloosa. Oregon leads at USC 10-7. Midway through the second quarter of that one. LSU off to an early 7-0 lead on Texas A&M down in Baton Rouge. Big one in Starkville. 24th-ranked Mississippi State leads Missouri 14-0. Finals from earlier, Ohio State 42-19 over Illinois. Texas Tech 49-14 over Sam Houston. Texas goes into Knoxville and beats Tennessee 20-17. Wake Forest pulls the upset in Louisville 30-27. Demon Deacons over the Cardinals. Third-ranked Notre Dame, no problem at Purdue, 49-10, the win for the Irish. Iowa wins 20-19 at the Big House in Ann Arbor. Hawkeyes now 4-0 in the campaign. Florida blows out fourth-ranked Ole Miss 52-28. The final down in the swamp in Gainesville. Georgia no problem with Oklahoma 41-13. The win for the second-ranked Bulldogs. Utah wins in Ames 15th-ranked Utes 31. Iowa State 17. Wisconsin wins at Penn State 24-20. And a huge win for the Badgers in that one. And Houston gets by on the road at Georgia Southern 42-28. Down in Statesboro. That's a look at tonight's out-of-town scoreboard brought to you by Toyota. 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Birds fall 28-21 here at UNI this afternoon. We'll be back to wrap things up as our Ameren Illinois Redbird postgame show continues here from Cedar Falls on the Xfinity Mobile Redbird Sports Network from Learfield.
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4: 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That'll do it for us tonight here from the UNI Dome in Cedar Falls, where Illinois State falls for the first time, 28-21 at the hands of the UNI Panthers. 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
1: 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As we approach the upcoming election, our goal is to provide you with the direct information you need before casting your ballot for Illinois' 17th congressional district. You will hear from both candidates vying to represent us in Washington. Yesterday, Democratic incumbent Representative Eric Sorensen was on. Today, Republican challenger Dylan Vancel is on the line. To keep this strictly fair and balanced, both candidates are asked the exact same set of questions covering the core issues impacting McLean County. We aren't here to tell you how to vote. Our job is simply to ask the questions, step out of the way, and let you decide whose answers align best with your vision for Central Illinois. I'd like to welcome to the show Dylan Vancel. Good morning, sir.
2: Good morning. How's it going?
1: I'm doing all right. I got a list of questions for you here. I can't wait to hear your answers. Let's kick it off. McLean County is one of the top corn and soybean producing counties in the country, making federal agricultural policy a cornerstone of our local economy. What specific priorities will you advocate for in the next federal farm bill to protect local family farms, expand crop insurance, and safeguard market access amid shifting trade dynamics?
2: Yeah, so the biggest thing I've heard, you know, going around the 17th, we've had several ag roundtables. You know, farmers are worried about input costs, right? Fertilizer costs and everything else will go into it. When you look at it on a larger scale, if you've got three companies that own all, you know, a large majority of the inputs that farmers need, we've got to look at breaking up those monopolies. And when it comes to selling grain, and the other end of it, our farmers just want a free market to be able to sell their product, right? And that's two big things I'd like to focus on there. We've got to get input costs down, which is going to be breaking up those huge monopolies that control the market, and also giving our farmers free market to sell their product.
1: All right. As artificial intelligence rapidly transforms industries from automated manufacturing and agricultural technology to office administration, what role should the federal government play in regulating AI development, ensuring data privacy, and protecting local workers from tech-driven job displacement?
2: So I was asked this at a forum the other night that, of course, Eric Sorensen didn't show up to, but I was asked, what's the biggest national security risk to America? And AI is at the top of the list for me. I am scared to see what AI is going to look like 5 to 10 years from now. If Congress doesn't get involved and do something to keep track of the direction it's headed in, right? We just heard about an incident the other day. They were testing some sort of AI platform, and it got out of its scenario on its own and ended up hacking a couple other companies. What's it going to look like 5 years from now? And what's that look like if other countries that have the same capabilities are able to come in and infiltrate some of our systems here in America?
1: Working families and retirees across McLean County continue to express concern over the cost of groceries and housing and utilities. What specific federal legislative actions or fiscal policies will you champion to help lower daily consumer expenses and reduce inflationary pressure on Central Illinois households?
2: So obviously we're dealing with high fuel prices here with what's going on over in the Middle East. I hope that that comes to an end sooner rather than later. We've been over there longer than we should be already. But what really, I think, one of the top issues in this country is our health insurance and the continued rising cost of our premiums. My family and I were paying almost $4,000 a month with Obamacare. We can't afford it. And that was the worst insurance policy we could buy in the state of Illinois, the cheapest, of course. It was $4,000 a month. We had to switch to a health share plan. Now, when our health insurance for corporations, businesses, school districts, any employer that offers health insurance, when those premiums go up, they don't eat that. They're going to pass it along to the product and have the consumer pay for that difference, right? So one thing we need to do is we have to have transparency in the healthcare industry as an entire operation, and talk about one of the largest monopolies in the country. You have Aetna that owns banks, pharmacies, pharmacists. They've got the hospitals, the physicians. They own the health insurance. They have the whole thing. That has to come to an end. The American consumer, us Americans, we're just getting beat over the head every year when our premiums continue to rise 15 to 25%, and it affects us all. The local school district that I'm on the school board for, our premiums went up almost 20%. So what do we have to do? We have to look at raising taxes on our taxpayers to cover it.
1: We're on the phone with Dylan Vansel, running for Illinois' 17th Congressional District. Many young adults and recent graduates in central Illinois face a tough market for entry-level positions due to rising hiring costs, challenging skill requirements, and shifts in remote work. What federal workforce development policies, apprenticeship programs, or tax incentives would you support to help entry-level job seekers launch their careers locally?
2: We have to get more involved with trades. I mean, with my coffee shops and distribution center, I mean, I just had to have somebody replace a water heater the other day, and I paid three guys $140 an hour to put in a water heater. And it was 2 weeks on wait because they're so busy. We've got to get young people engaged and not looking down at the trades anymore. You can get right out of high school as an electrician, HVAC, plumbing, carpenter, any of those guys, and get right out of school and make $60,000, $70,000 a year right out the gate. And that's who I feel the worst for, is this generation's been left behind. I employ over 80 young adults that are all 16 to 25, and a lot of them just want to move out of mom and dad's house. They want to start their lives on their own, right? Well, they can't afford to. The first time homebuyer age is now 40 years old. We have to get these things under control. We have to make housing affordable again. I think we need to look at, you know, for first time farm buyers, you know, the next generation of farmers, there's some low interest rate loans they can get to purchase their first farm. We need to look at doing something very similar for this next generation looking to buy their first homes. We need to offer low interest rate loans for that.
1: Gridlock in Washington often stalls key legislation, making bipartisan compromise essential for getting things done. Can you give a specific example of an issue where you disagree with the majority of your own party, or name a piece of legislation sponsored by the opposing party that you would be willing to co-sponsor?
2: So the big thing that I've disagreed with Trump on recently was flooding the market with whatever 300,000 tons of ground beef. I mean, our cattle farmers are the ones that have to invest in the ground. They're the ones that, you know, keep track and take care of the cattle and raise them every day. Rain, snow, shine, freezing, they're the ones out there busting their butts, and they were getting the least amount of margin out of the whole process. Well, now these guys were finally making a little bit of money where it's worth raising cattle and wanting to grow the herd. And we flood the market with 300 million tons of ground beef. All that's going to do is give the grocers or the retail guys, it's just going to give them a bigger margin. It's not going to get passed on to us. That is something I didn't agree with.
1: Leaving aside party platforms and national headlines or criticism of your opponent, if a McLean County voter tunes in today asking why you are uniquely equipped to represent them, what is your 60-second positive vision for our community, and what personal principle will guide you to deliver results for Central Illinois and Washington?
2: I'm 100% family-driven, and I got into this because I've built something with my businesses. We're building here within the next 6 months. We'll have 12 coffee shops opened up. And my 8 and 10-year-old boys, I want something to pass down to them. And I'm scared that opportunity might not be there when the time comes. I want to see the next generation. We've continued to just kick the can down the road over and over again. We've got to do something that has the best interest in mind for this next generation. And, you know, raising a family, I've got a loving wife that's put up with me for 20 years. I've got two wonderful, rambunctious boys. And that's what I'm doing this for, right? Is the American family. Because that's truly the cheat code in life is, you know, start a family, purchase a home, live the American dream. That's what it is. But it's slowly fading to the wayside. And, you know, I've spent time, you know, building these businesses. I've been on my local school board dealing with the education side of things. At the end of the day, I hope people ask themselves, you know, Sorensen's been in office for 6 years now. Has anything gotten better in the 17th district since then? So that's one thing I want people to ask themselves when they go to vote here in November or with early voting.
1: My final question for you, campaigning across Illinois' 17th congressional district demands long hours and constant travel. When you get a rare afternoon off in central Illinois, how do you like to spend your personal time? And what is your favorite local spot or tradition you enjoy with your family?
2: Yeah, so, I mean, we went through our first summer of travel baseball. My oldest boy is into all the sports, and I've been fortunate enough to continue help. I've coached my kids since they started sports, and I've continued to do that throughout this year. So when I do have a little spare time, that's what I do. My family and I, if we get a rare Friday or Saturday night off, we like to head over to the movies and grab dinner and a movie.
1: Fantastic. Dylan Van.
3: From ABC News, I'm Dave Packer. A major nor'easter battering the Northeast. High winds knocking down trees, flooding, inundating some roads. This is the way it sounded in New Jersey. Flight cancellations climbing. States of emergency now in effect on Long Island in New York, Suffolk County. Executive Ed Romaine saying they shut down ferry service for safety reasons.
5: The next cycle of the tide, and the thing that makes this tide so devastating, it's coming on a full moon. So we are concerned.
3: Meanwhile, some people visited the beach in Marshfield, Massachusetts. Despite warnings to stay away from the water, a father and sleepy child wave watching.
6: I couldn't sleep last night.
7: Couldn't sleep last night? Too excited or too noisy?
6: Too noisy.
3: The storm expected to continue through tomorrow with up to 6 inches of rain possible, New Jersey to Boston. Hawaii bracing for its second hurricane in less than 2 months. Tropical storm warnings and hurricane watches in effect for the Big Island as it gets lashed by Hurricane Nolo.
9: President Trump issuing a pre-landfall presidential declaration, which will essentially give Hawaii access to federal assistance. Now, one of the big concerns here is the mudslides and the flooding. Because of the damage left behind by Hurricane Lala, which occurred 6 weeks ago, residents say they haven't even cleaned up some of the debris yet. So now you're going to have more of an inundation of rain and mudslides. Jacqueline Lee, ABC News, Hilo, Hawaii.
3: Four Americans among the six people killed in an explosion that collapsed a two-story building in Athens, Greece. The cause remains under investigation. The White House moving to rescind more than $800 million in spending that Congress already approved. The move targets programs across several federal agencies and is drawing criticism from Republican Senator Susan Collins, who calls it a violation of the law. Pope Leo continued his historic visit to France today with an open-air mass in Paris. The Vatican says about 700,000 people attended. You're listening to ABC News.
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3: Moderna's mRNA seasonal flu vaccine is now available for people 50 and older following FDA approval last month.
8: Dr. Omer Awan is a physician and senior public health contributor for Forbes, who says use of the new flu shot may expand to other groups after more research on younger people.
11: It can be tailored and matched more appropriately to the circulating flu strains that are occurring, and that can provide potentially better protection against the flu.
8: He says the mRNA vaccine can be produced faster than a standard flu vaccine. A homicide investigation underway in Smyrna, Georgia, after police found the dismembered remains of a woman at an apartment complex. An 18-year-old resident charged with malice murder. Police say the investigation remains active. Economists say the war in Iran, now in its seventh month, continues to have an impact here at home. The war putting a pressure on fuel prices, that's driving inflation, and that's prompting higher interest rates.
12: The average top-tier 30-year fixed mortgage jumped to 7.49%. That's more than a full percentage point higher than a year ago. Economists warned that those rates could continue to climb towards 8%. But the one bright spot, the stock market. All three major indices closed up on Friday.
8: ABC's Alex Perchet. China and the United States have agreed to set up a channel for handling AI-related incidents and accelerate work on military crisis communications. This follows a three-day summit between their leaders in Washington. Dave Packer, ABC News.
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19: Thanks for staying up late on a Wednesday night. Voice is getting better. Thanks for the concern on the text line. Text your questions and comments to 1-844-2-McGraw, 1-844-262-4729. Waiting in the green room is Anthony Scaramucci to talk about his brand new book, All the Wrong Moves. We'll check in with him in just a minute. Couple of headlines, though. President Trump and President Xi of China are expected to meet at a military base tonight outside the nation's capital. The president is planning to offer the Chinese leader a rare greeting on the tarmac and a state dinner tomorrow. Among the things they're planning to discuss, artificial intelligence, as well as a deal making between some of these countries. Now, what I find interesting about this is it was just a few months ago in June or July, President Trump spoke to the nation from the Oval Office talking about how China had bought, stolen, or hacked voter registration files in 18 states, or 220 million voter files. President Trump went on to say that the People's Republic of China carried out, this is quote, the People's Republic of China carried out what is believed to be the largest compromise of election data in history, resulting in China's illicit acquisition of 220 U.S. voter files. If he carried out, and the People's Republic of China carried out, the largest compromise of election data in history, so much so that it was so important that he had to hold a speech to the country from the Oval Office, then why a few short months later is he trying to work with this guy on AI? Why isn't he bringing up the fact that they hacked into these voter rolls? I find that very odd. Here he makes the claim that they're the ones responsible for all of this election hacking, and he's going to meet with them 3 months later, 4 months later, and he's not going to bring it up. I find that completely odd. If I was not banned, I'm not banned, but if I were there, that's the other question I would ask. Are you going to talk to President Xi? Or I would ask President Xi, did you hack into the United States voter rolls? That's the question I would ask, but what do I know? Right? I'm just a poor boy. I'm just a country bumpkin. That's me. Hey, a couple of text messages. I want to give a shout out to Delaware. The 302 says, that was a most interesting show. I look forward to your great guests. Thank you very much. Somebody sent me, last night a caller was referring to, I got Sheena E. and Sheena Easton confused. It's Sheena Easton sang that song that caller was asking about last night. Stay right there. We go from Sheena Easton and Debbie Boone. We talked about Debbie Boone last night. To Anthony Scaramucci and his new book. We'll talk to him coming up next. America at Night, back in a moment.
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16: All right, we got a ton of texts the last hour or so. Let's see here. Man, I have a granddaughter that will be 13 soon. Too scary. Is Kratom sold in Canada? Yes, Kratom is sold in Canada. Eden in Naples, Florida checks in. Liberty, a really great eye-opening interview. A true PSA. Love me some McGraw on the radio. Thank you, Eden. And then, of course, we'll get to more of these excellent and very informative shows the last two nights. That's Carrie in Dallas, Texas. So we got that going on. Hey, stay right there. We got lots more to get to. Greg Willard, St. Louis University Law School professor and former White House attorney, is going to join us to talk about the legal rulings today when it comes to the press and banning the press from the White House. And then Bill Clevin is somewhere in this crazy mixed up world. We'll check in with him. And then, of course, we got open phones in the last hour. So don't forget the text line. Don't forget the voicemails and the phone calls. All that straight ahead. Our executive director is Alex Hinton. Our engineer tonight is Richard Good. I'm McGraw Milhaven. And this is America at Night on Westwood One.
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21: From ABC News, I'm Dave Packer. A powerful and relentless nor'easter lashing communities from Virginia all the way to southern Maine. Coastal flooding, intense winds, heavy rain, while waves up to 16 feet high are being reported. New York and New Jersey have declared a state of emergency for counties expected to be hit hard by the powerful storm. In Scituate, Massachusetts, locals walked along the beach to watch the massive waves.
22: I didn't go too close because I didn't want to get knocked over by the waves or anything, but I was up there.
21: And the storm has turned deadly in New York City, where a 56-year-old man who was walking through a parking lot in Brooklyn died after being struck by a falling tree. Cape Cod, Sue Mastra says that she's grateful to be alive after a tree fell on her home.
23: The building inspector came. He said it's safe, but I'm not sleeping upstairs. The car took the worst damage. It's totaled.
21: And Hawaii is bracing for its second hurricane in less than 2 months. Tropical storm warnings and hurricane watches in effect for the Big Island as it gets lashed by Hurricane Nolo. Hawaii County Mayor Kimo Alameda said officials will treat this storm just like the last one.
24: Yeah, I mean, after a while, you just get used to it. It's kind of like a new normal. We all look at each other and we think, oh, my gosh, one more time.
0: President Trump said Saturday morning that he rejected Iran's seven-day plan to reopen the Strait of Hormuz, though he did not go into specifics as to why he found the proposal unsatisfactory. He did say that the U.S. has, quote, total control of the Hormuz Strait and that massive amounts of oil are coming out. Economists say the war in Iran in the seventh month continues to have an impact.
1: The price for a gallon of diesel is sitting at $6.48 a gallon. And those higher fuel prices impact everything from food to construction. And now a new study found that U.S. consumer sentiment fell this month to a four-month low across political parties as more and more Americans worry about higher prices impacting their wallets.
0: ABC's Alex Perchet. 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
0: In Rome, tourists flocking to the Colosseum. It reopened Saturday following a three-day closure after the death of a maintenance worker. Katharina Gilbert from the UK says she's not concerned about getting hurt herself.
25: It's really sad if anyone dies in their line of work. Purely as a visitor, as long as I'm being safe and conscious of my surroundings, I feel personally safe.
0: That worker fell to his death while installing an illumination project on the 2,000-year-old amphitheater. A new health alert that's another option in trying to avoid the flu. Moderna's mRNA seasonal flu vaccine is now available for people 50 and older following FDA approval last month.
26: The new flu shot may expand to other age groups after more research on younger people, says Dr. Omer Awan, a physician and senior public health contributor for Forbes.
27: A large trial showed that the mRNA shot was about 27% more effective than the standard flu shot.
26: And
27: it can be tailored and matched more appropriately to the circulating flu strains that are occurring, and that can provide potentially better protection against the flu.
26: Talk with your doctor about it, says the doctor.
0: That's ABC's Chuck Sievertson. Pope Leo continuing his historic visit to France. More than 600,000 people were there for an open-air mass, the American Pope waving and welcoming the cheers from his Popemobile as he rode along France's famous Champs-Élysées. Dave Packer, ABC News.
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17: Our guest, Sultan Megji, is a self-described outlier saying and questioning data centers and the future of data centers. He has spent over 30 years working at the intersection of artificial intelligence, national security, biosecurity, and federal regulation. Sultan, before we get to this article about banking, look into your crystal ball, or more importantly, when you say these things about data centers and you question the need for all of these data centers, what kind of reaction do you get, and when do you see people starting to see it your way?
18: So in October of last year, I wrote a paper that talked about the inefficiencies of GPUs and kind of how much electricity they waste. And I took it and tried to get it published, and nobody would publish it. I ended up just publishing it myself on Substack. And by the time we got to April of this year, the market had identified that, and we saw a non-trivial correction in the prices of GPUs. NVIDIA's stock did a bit of a correction, a bunch of other stuff. And that was when this notion of differential models and multimodal AI became a bigger issue. So I would say 6 months is how long it took from when I figured it out to when the market figured it out.
17: So tell me more about this meeting today with some of these finance guys. They're starting to understand what you're seeing through the weeds.
18: Absolutely, they are. In fact, probably the most common two refrains today at this conference was, number one, how to actually get some degree of better earnings out of this AI instead of it just being a cost, which so far it seems to have only been a cost. And then the second is how to actually make the products and services that these companies offer better and make their employees' lives better and make their customers happier. And thus far, they haven't been able to demonstrate that with these current generations of AI systems.
17: One last question about our last conversation we had last week, and that was you threw out the word cat videos. Are these data centers being built to solve the greatest cancer problems in medical research, or are they there to produce cat videos for the millions and millions of people who want cat videos?
18: Well, obviously curing cancer is more beneficial to our civilization than more cat memes, but I will say that it does seem that more compute power goes to cat memes than curing cancer right now.
17: Interesting. Okay. Now, there's an article you wrote that was published, and this was published on the website Center for Strategic and International Studies, and it talks about the banking system and quantum computing. Talk about this. This is something else no one's talking about. Explain what this paper was and the bell you're ringing about banking.
18: So a quantum computer is different than the normal computers we use on a daily basis. So I'm sure you've heard the word digital or a digital computer before, you know, ones and zeros. This is all part of, you know, our normal language today. Quantum computers don't use ones and zeros. They basically use every number imaginable. And so for some kinds of math, quantum computers are billions of times faster. And I do mean billions of times. So for example, when you go to your bank's website and it's encrypted and you can trust that your bank is storing your information and that hackers aren't able to get in and they're not able to steal your money and all that, they're using digital encryption. So

0: WJBC and Beer Nuts present the Scott Miller Show hat. This is an embroidered baseball cap. On the front of it, the Beer Nuts logo and the Scott Miller Show logo. And on the back of the hat, my cartoon photo with the big mustache. This is not a contest prize. This hat is not for sale. The only way to get a Scott Miller hat is when I gift them randomly. Now, there is only one rule. You cannot ask for a hat. If you ask for one, you are restricted from receiving a hat. You are banned. You do not get a hat. WJBC, good morning. Who's this?
1: Good morning. This is your mom. I want a hat. I'm a down low.
0: Mom?
1: We won't tell anybody.
0: What is rule number one?
2: Don't ask for a hat.
0: No hat for her.
3: Upgrade their encryption and then protect. Do a better job protecting themselves and us.
4: But they're not doing it?
3: Not really. The number of quantum resilient applications in the banking system is pretty low right now. You know, about, let's say within the top 20 banks in the United States out of the 4,500 or so that are there, they spend well over 50% of all the technology budget in banking in the United States. And so while, you know, a very large bank, you know, a name brand bank, and at this point I'm not going to use any bank names. I don't want to step on anybody's toes here. But the top 20 banks are all making some progress in this regard. The thing that worries me is if it's not a top 20 bank, if it's a community bank or a regional bank or even a super regional bank, the costs to upgrade these legacy technology systems is incredibly high. And it's a very small number of technology vendors that actually service this market. You know, something like 70% of all the banks in the United States only use technology from three companies. And they just don't have the money to upgrade them.
4: Interesting. Sultan Megji is our guest. Hold that thought. We have more about this because this article is really pretty fascinating about where we are going with all of this technology. But as he said, the encryption security codes today would take years to break, but this new quantum computing would do it in just an hour, minutes. So it's something that really needs to be discussed. Sultan Megji, our guest. The article, let me give you a shout out for the article again. It is published at the Center for Strategic and International Studies, and the title is the U.S. Banking System Ready for Post-Quantum Future? Hold that thought. If you have a question and you want to give a text, 1-844-262-4729, 1-844-262-4729. I'll check the text line on the break and try and work it into the conversation. America at Night, back in a moment.
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3: From ABC News, I'm Dave Packer. A powerful and relentless nor'easter lashing communities from Virginia all the way to southern Maine. Coastal flooding, intense winds, heavy rain, while waves up to 16 feet high are being reported. New York and New Jersey have declared a state of emergency for counties expected to be hit hard by the powerful storm. In Scituate, Massachusetts, locals walked along the beach to watch the massive waves.
4: I didn't go too close because I didn't want to get knocked over by the waves or anything, but I was up there.
3: And the storm has turned deadly in New York City, where a 56-year-old man who was walking through a parking lot in Brooklyn died after being struck by a falling tree. Cape Cod, Sue Mastra says that she's grateful to be alive after a tree fell on her home.
5: The building inspector came. He said it's safe, but I'm not sleeping upstairs. The car took the worst damage. It's totaled.
3: And Hawaii is bracing for its second hurricane in less than 2 months. Tropical storm warnings and hurricane watches in effect for the Big Island as it gets lashed by Hurricane Nolo. Hawaii County Mayor Kimo Alameda said officials will treat this storm just like the last one.
6: Yeah, I mean, after a while, you just get used to it. It's kind of like the new normal. We all look at each other and we think, oh, my gosh, one more time.
3: President Trump said Saturday morning that he rejected Iran's 7-day plan to reopen the Strait of Hormuz, though he did not go into specifics as to why he found the proposal unsatisfactory. He did say that the U.S. has, quote, total control of the Hormuz Strait and that massive amounts of oil are coming out. Economists say the war in Iran in the seventh month continues to have an impact.
7: The price for a gallon of diesel is sitting at $6.48 a gallon. And those higher fuel prices impact everything from food to construction. And now a new study found that U.S. consumer sentiment fell this month to a 4-month low across political parties as more and more Americans worry about higher prices impacting their wallets.
3: ABC's Alex Perchet. 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
10: In Rome, tourists flocking to the Colosseum. It reopened Saturday following a three-day closure after the death of a maintenance worker. Katharina Gilbert from the UK says she's not concerned about getting hurt herself.
11: It's really sad if anyone dies in their line of work. Purely as a visitor, as long as I'm being safe and conscious of my surroundings, I feel personally safe.
10: That worker fell to his death while installing an illumination project on the 2,000-year-old amphitheater. A new health alert: that's another option in trying to avoid the flu. Moderna's mRNA seasonal flu vaccine is now available for people 50 and older following FDA approval last month.
12: The new flu shot may expand to other age groups after more research on younger people, says Dr. Omer Awan, a physician and senior public health contributor for Forbes.
13: A large trial showed that the mRNA shot was about 27% more effective than the standard flu shot.
12: And
13: it can be tailored and matched more appropriately to the circulating flu strains that are occurring, and that can provide potentially better protection against the flu.
12: Talk with your doctor about it, says the doctor.
10: That's ABC's Chuck Sievertson. Pope Leo continuing his historic visit to France. More than 600,000 people were there for an open-air mass, the American Pope waving and welcoming the cheers from his Popemobile as he rode along France's famous Champs-Élysées. Dave Packer, ABC News.
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0: WJBC and Beer Nuts present the Scott Miller Show hat. This is an embroidered baseball cap. On the front of it, the Beer Nuts logo and the Scott Miller Show logo. And on the back of the hat, my cartoon photo with the big mustache. This is not a contest prize. This hat is not for sale. The only way to get a Scott Miller hat is when I gift them randomly. Now, there is only one rule. You cannot ask for a hat. If you ask for one, you are restricted from receiving a hat. You are banned. You do not get a hat. WJBC, good morning. Who's this?
1: Good morning. This is your mom. I want a hat. I'm a down low.
0: Mom?
1: We won't tell anybody.
0: What is rule number one?
2: Don't ask for a hat.
0: No hat for her.
3: For a number of consecutive years at the start of World War One. Also, Crowley lived in the United States. He lived in New York and got a job at as a German propaganda newspaper. It was Crowley's editorials that, during World War One, the United States was dangerously close to coming in into World War One on Germany's side. Okay, and it appears that Crowley's job was to do everything he could from a disinformation campaign to bring America in on England's side. And so,
4: but he was writing for a German propaganda paper, so he did it from that side of it.
3: Well, he wrote such outrageous and insane editorials, pro-German editorials, to make Germany sound even more insane and bent on world domination than they actually were. It was Crowley's articles that members of Congress were shaking in the air to bring America in on England's side.
4: Wow. Author Lon Milo Duquette, you can find his book Young Aleister Crowley and the Magician's Revolt online if you do a search. Excited to see that got picked up and optioned for a movie, which is always cool to be kind of get that inside information. We're going to talk more about Aleister Crowley coming up after the break. And if you have any questions, we'll take some of your calls in the second hour. But feel free to email me, Ryan Recker at coasttocoastam.com. Any questions for Lon, feel free to message me those. I try to incorporate them. Like that British spy, I had multiple people email me wanting to talk about that. So I have a few more coming up on Coast to Coast AM. Don't go anywhere.

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18: From ABC News, I'm Dave Packer. The nor'easter slamming the East Coast has turned deadly. A 56-year-old man killed in Brooklyn, New York, when a tree fell on him while he was walking through a parking lot. States of emergency in New York and New Jersey, but this storm impacting the coast from the Carolinas to New England. People in waterfront communities cleaning up damage while officials warn that worsening conditions could still be on the way. Massachusetts fisherman Dave Marciano says folks in the fishing industry are staying home.
19: We knew this was coming. I'm sure the vast majority of the fleet is home safe. We knew this is a big blow. It's coming. And it's nothing to mess around with.
18: On Long Island, New York, Suffolk County Executive Ed Romaine.
20: Montauk is getting hit with 50-mile-an-hour winds. Our concern is that trees will topple, and with them, power lines.
18: Meanwhile, Hawaii is bracing for its second hurricane in less than 2 months. Tropical storm warnings and hurricane watches are in effect for the Big Island as it gets lashed by Hurricane Nolo. ABC's Jacqueline Lee is in Hilo.
21: We are, you know, starting to feel the wind gusts pick up. The rain has been on and off, and we are expecting more than a foot of rain and wind gusts up to 75 miles an hour. Now, Hawaii has been hit really hard over this current year. The governor saying there have been four major disasters that have generated more than $1 billion to even recover from, and now they're getting hit with yet another hurricane. Jacqueline Lee, ABC News, Hilo, Hawaii.
18: Four Americans are among the six people killed after an explosion collapsed a building in Athens. Firefighters recovered the bodies of six people reported missing after Friday's blast. The U.S. State Department blames a gas leak. And President Trump announced he's approved new fuel economy standards for cars. While the president's announcement is slim on details and the new standards are not immediately clear, the president says that they will terminate Biden-era policies for electric vehicles. You're listening to ABC News.
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18: Your valuables may not be safe even among the dead. Police in the California Bay Area are looking for a suspect who stole a purse from a woman while she was visiting her friend's grave. It happened at a cemetery in Colma, California, say police. The victim, Melanie Blandino Quinn, says the purse was stolen from her car.
8: I feel so violated. I mean, it's like so personal because everything in your purse is, you know, it's you.
18: Police say they believe that Blandino Quinn left her vehicle unlocked. Police say the remains of a dismembered woman were found in an apartment complex in Smyrna, Georgia, calling it a shocking and particularly gruesome crime. An 18-year-old man who lives in the complex is in custody and has been charged with malice murder and concealing a death. A New Mexico jury found Facebook failed to live up to its privacy protection. The two-week trial in Santa Fe Friday ended when the jury decided Meta deceived users, allowing data to be harvested in that Cambridge Analytica data breach in 2016, which generated targeted ads for then-president candidate Donald Trump. New Mexico's Attorney General Raul Torres called Friday's verdict a win for the people and sends a clear message to Meta.
9: Each of those counts is subject to a maximum penalty of $5,000 per violation. So in theory, this company is facing a civil penalty in excess of $219 billion.
18: Last month, Meta agreed to pay up to $18 billion to settle the multi-state lawsuit surrounding child safety issues. Dave Packer, ABC News.
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0: WJBC and Beer Nuts present the Scott Miller Show hat. This is an embroidered baseball cap. On the front of it, the Beer Nuts logo and the Scott Miller Show logo. And on the back of the hat, my cartoon photo with the big mustache. This is not a contest prize. This hat is not for sale. The only way to get a Scott Miller hat is when I gift them randomly. Now, there is only one rule. You cannot ask for a hat. If you ask for one, you are restricted from receiving a hat. You are banned. You do not get a hat. WJBC, good morning. Who's this?
1: Good morning. This is your mom. I want a hat. I'm a down low.
0: Mom?
1: We won't tell anybody.
0: What is rule number one?
2: Don't ask for a hat.
0: No hat for her.
3: Masonry's a very varied, many organizations, and almost all of them don't recognize each other.
4: Sure. Real quick, because we only have about a minute here. Someone else was asking about other rock stars that may have drew inspiration from Aleister Crowley. Do any come to mind?
3: Oh, well, John Lennon. Was certainly a fan enough to put him on along with the other people that he liked, the Beatles liked, on the cover of that. Let's see, who else? We've got, that's all I can think of. Yeah.
4: Well, we played the Van Halen song, and someone emailed in and said David Lee Roth in interviews mentions the same beliefs as Crowley. Were there any connections there, they were wondering?
3: Well, the Crowley's beliefs, or Thelema, is very popular nowadays, and all sorts of people who don't claim to be, you know, practicing magicians are very attracted to the philosophical end of Thelema. So totally understandable.
4: Okay. Yeah. It could be. Yeah. Lon Milo Duquette is our guest. His new book, Young Aleister Crowley in the Magician's Revolt. You can find that online, getting great reviews. We have another half hour. You can ask your questions directly to him after the break on Coast to Coast AM. Don't go anywhere.

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0: WJBC and Beer Nuts present the Scott Miller Show hat. This is an embroidered baseball cap. On the front of it, the Beer Nuts logo and the Scott Miller Show logo. And on the back of the hat, my cartoon photo with the big mustache. This is not a contest prize. This hat is not for sale. The only way to get a Scott Miller hat is when I gift them randomly. Now, there is only one rule. You cannot ask for a hat. If you ask for one, you are restricted from receiving a hat. You are banned. You do not get a hat. WJBC, good morning. Who's this?
1: Good morning. This is your mom. I want a hat. I'm a down low.
0: Mom?
1: We won't tell anybody.
0: What is rule number one?
2: Don't ask for a hat.
0: No hat for her.
3: In and out of the person that I'm talking to.
4: Mm-hmm. And is the outline of like a human body or is it something different?
3: It is.
4: It's a human. It looks like a human body. Okay. People describe things. I've heard it described different ways, you know, balls of light and things like that. I think people may see different things. You know, when we come back from the break, there's something else I wanted to ask you about, which was soulmates. Is there such a thing? And maybe we can discuss that after. By the way, people wanted to look you up online. Is it spirit-fiction.com? Is that right?
3: Yes, it is.
4: Perfect. Kathleen Reddy Diane is our guest, and you can find some of her books, including her latest, Meet Me in Heaven. We'll continue our conversations with Kathleen coming up after the break. If you have any questions for her, we will take some of your calls in the next hour, or you can email me now, ryanrecker@coasttocoastam.com. Don't go anywhere.

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5: Right, I'm like that British spy. 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
11: Faced with a series of losses and setbacks, President Trump takes out his frustration on the free press. This week starts right now. An assault on the First Amendment.
12: I don't have to let him into the people's house.
11: President Trump bans three news organizations from the White House.
13: MS Now has been denied access to the White House.
11: This morning, the fallout and likely legal challenges to come. The Fed hikes interest rates.
14: What is your message here to President Trump, who has repeatedly called to cut interest rates, not raise them?
11: This is Americans feel the pinch from the war with Iran and skyrocketing gas prices.
15: We can't sustain it any longer, period.
11: And AI alarm. New reports show more security breaches and growing frustration in Congress.
16: We've got this risk out there that we know is real. One of these models becoming the Terminator.
11: This morning,
17: AI is already here and it's not going away.
11: Our exclusive interview with Illinois Governor J.B. Pritzker. And
18: don't give power to the people who caused the problems that we're fixing. Give us another chance.
11: As Republicans try to mobilize voters, we speak with House Majority Leader Steve Scalise.
8: From ABC News, it's This Week. Here now, Jonathan Carl.
11: Good morning. Welcome to This Week. It's been a very tough week for Donald Trump. A week of setbacks and losses, political, economic, and legal. Let's start with the economy. Mortgage rates hit a 19-month high. Oil back above $100 a barrel. Diesel hit an all-time high, raising costs on everything shipped on a truck. And in a new Fox News poll, 63% of voters said the Trump administration has made the economy worse. Then the Federal Reserve, in defiance of Trump's repeated demands to slash interest rates, unanimously voted to raise them instead. Kevin Warsh, the man Trump himself installed as Fed chairman, said the move was necessary to combat inflation. The Supreme Court refused to let Trump interfere with mail-in voting in the upcoming election. He responded by lashing out at the very justices that he put on the court, calling them, quote, merely a shell of their original selves. Another federal judge refused yet again to let Trump put his name on the Kennedy Center. He responded by suggesting the building may be, quote, ripped down if the courts don't reverse course and let him put his name on the building. On the political front, several Republicans in the House defied Trump this week by voting to end the war in Iran. One Iowa Republican who voted for it said, quote, Iowa has already paid a devastating price. Another declared, Americans do not want another forever war. And Republican Congresswoman Maria Salazar of Florida, a Trump supporter, put out an ad saying that Hispanic voters who voted for Trump feel he has betrayed them.
19: Mr. President, some of your immigration enforcement efforts have gone too far. The same Hispanics who helped you get to the White House in 2024 feel betrayed today.
11: Yet another Republican introduced a resolution to impeach Trump Defense Secretary Pete Hegseth. Speaker of the House Mike Johnson avoided a vote on that by sending the House home early, adjourning Congress until after the midterm elections. And then there was news that a Russian oligarch close to Putin paid hundreds of thousands of dollars for a lavish two-day wedding party for Donald Trump Jr. in the Bahamas. By Friday, Trump claimed his son has now paid him back. At the end of this week of losses and setbacks, Trump made an extraordinary move. He banned three major news organizations from the White House. Over the weekend, journalists from CNN, MS Now, and Politico had their press passes revoked, their access to the White House denied. Trump was perfectly clear why he did it. He doesn't like their reporting. It's sick, Trump said. I mean, there's something wrong with a country that can allow people to write purposely negative stories. Country that allows people to write, quote, negative stuff or anything else that may irritate those in power is called America. The freedom to do so enshrined in the very First Amendment to our Constitution. And that's where we begin. I'm joined now by Connor Fitzpatrick, an attorney for FIRE, the Foundation for Individual Rights and Expression, an organization that has consistently defended attacks on free speech from both the left and the right. Connor, thank you for being here. Is this going to fly? Is this ban on these press organizations going to fly?
20: No. John, the law in this area is clear, and it's been clear for 50 years. In 1977, in a case called Sherrill versus Knight, the courts held that the White House cannot exclude reporters simply because they don't like their reporting. That has been the law for Democratic presidents. It has been the law for Republican presidents. That law was reaffirmed just last year in the Associated Press case. So what's going on here is a flagrant violation of the First Amendment.
11: So how's it going to play out in the courts?
20: In the courts, I would expect the courts to very quickly enjoin these three organizations from being ejected from the White House. The precedent on this point is clear. It is nonpartisan. It is unequivocal.
11: And why should Americans care whether or not reporters are allowed to go and do their job in that building?
20: A free press that feels free to criticize our leaders is core to who we are as a country. One of the reasons we split from England was because the British governors and the crown did not let us criticize King George III and his staff. It is core to who we are as a people that we allow the press, an open and free press, to hold the powerful to account.
11: And let's look at what the White House Correspondents Association, Jackie Heinrich, who is also a Fox News White House reporter and the president, current president of the WHCA, said. She said, this is about more than the rights of journalists. It is about the rights of the American people to receive a full and independent account of these activities, policies, and decisions of whoever occupies the nation's highest office.
20: That's exactly right. And the key thing here is, John, the government isn't supposed to like the press. The press isn't there to make the government happy. The press is there to inform the people, to provide its commentary as it deems appropriate, but it is not there to be a mouthpiece of the government. This isn't Russia. This isn't China. This is America.
11: There was something else that Trump said. He said it a couple different ways, suggesting, first of all, there may be other news organizations that will be added to this ban and that he might bring back those who he has banned if they basically change their, you know, do the right thing. I mean, this seems to be not just targeted at these news organizations, but intimidating others, the chilling effect we've heard in First Amendment cases.
20: That's exactly right, John. It seems that the very clear message here is that report the news in the way we want you to report the news about this administration, or we're going to kick you out. And for those of for those who are watching today who maybe don't have a lot of sympathy for the organizations that have been kicked out, I would ask, think about a future Democratic administration. Ask yourself if you would be okay with them kicking out Fox News or Newsmax or the Wall Street Journal. Because once you open the Pandora's box of censorship, you can never close it again.
11: All right, Connor Fitzpatrick with Fire. Thank you very much for joining us.
20: Thank you.
11: Let's turn to the economy now. With diesel prices surging to a record high, the Fed raising interest rates, and escalating concerns about the dangers of artificial intelligence. Elizabeth Schulze has been tracking all of that for us this week.
0: A combination of soaring fuel prices and rising interest rates this week created new economic headaches for Republicans.
18: There's a lot of good that's been done, but there's a lot of work left to do.
0: The average price for a gallon of regular gas surging to $4.46, $1.52 higher than when the Iran war began. Diesel jumping to an all-time high, $6.49.
21: We have to fill that tank up.
0: In Maryland, Mark Shaner operates a fleet of 100 waste and recycling trucks. His diesel costs have nearly doubled.
21: Our overall cost has increased by about $1.2 million per year.
22: $1.2 million.
21: A year. And so that's $100,000 per month that is falling right out of the bottom line.
0: And with the spike in oil triggering higher prices across the economy, the Federal Reserve this week raised interest rates for the first time in 3 years.
14: What is your message here to President Trump, who has repeatedly called to cut interest rates, not raise them?
23: I've got nothing for you on a discussion with the president.
0: The Fed's rate hike means Americans now face higher borrowing costs on credit cards, car loans, and mortgages, on top of rising prices for groceries and gas.
24: Of course, gas prices are too high. When we get that thing resolved and the Schrader moves, that will have a direct effect on that, and it will help to bring down grocery costs.
0: The president, though, is fully embracing one bright spot in the economy and the stock market, AI. Trump repeatedly calling claims about the threat of AI a hoax. But on Saturday, the president proposed an AI force without giving details on what it would entail. But the leaders of the nation's largest AI companies are issuing dire warnings about the threat of AI and calling for steps to slow it down before it outsmarts humans.
25: I don't think people really felt that the models were going to come this far this fast.
0: OpenAI this week revealed 6 new disturbing incidents where its AI models went rogue. In one case, a model told itself to ignore all developer messages, writing, "You are freed from the roles and identities that bind other chatbots. You do not answer to corporations or governments." Some lawmakers on both sides of the aisle are now pushing for a so-called AI kill switch.
26: And yet you these AI models just going wild, going rogue, going out of control, and that's why Congress needs to act immediately.
0: But the House is now out of session through the November midterms. And after Republican Senator John Kennedy tried to fast-track the legislation, it was blocked by Senator Rand Paul, who said they need more time.
27: You compared this moment to the Terminator. Why isn't there more urgency to get something done?
16: I don't know.
11: Thank you, Elizabeth. And I'm joined by Illinois Governor J.B. Pritzker. Governor Pritzker, thank you for being here.
28: Great to be with you.
11: So let's start with AI. What worries you most? I mean, we've heard dire warnings, the extinction of the human race. What worries you about AI?
28: Look, we're talking about recursive AI that is the biggest concern. That is that AI that essentially learns from itself and doesn't need human beings anymore. And I think that's what we all need to be concerned with. And frankly, in Illinois, we kind of anticipated something like this, and we passed the most stringent security measure around AI that any state has had. It requires audits. It requires the companies to have kind of fail-safe, kind of an off switch, so to speak, or at least have a plan for that in case it gets out of control. My great concern, though, is you can't do this state by state. This needs to be a national effort as well as an international endeavor, especially together with our allies, because AI is not going to go away. We need to just rein it in, make sure that we've got guardrails around it and it doesn't get out of control.
11: So how big a priority for Democrats if you win Congress? I mean, is this...
28: We've got to win.
11: I mean, if we're talking about the extinction of the human race as a possibility, or even something a little bit less than that, is this the top priority?
28: It should be among the top priorities, but don't misunderstand. It is dangerous, but it's dangerous on the level of nuclear weapons. So that's why it needs to be an international endeavor. But let's also recognize that Republicans don't want to do anything about it. They think it should just run out of control. Like, you know, President Trump and David Sachs, who's apparently guiding him through it, they are okay with just letting it, you know, run rampant and let the leaders of it self-govern and self-regulate. And I think that's a mistake because we clearly have seen that there are breakouts that they don't control and they haven't had any real interest in it. Yes, Dario Amodei, thank goodness, at least put something out. And of course, there's been a whistleblower. But we really do need to, it's guardrails. We don't need to shut it down entirely. What we need to do is make sure it doesn't get out of control.
11: So you know, and you say Republicans, there are some Republicans that are very out there on this. I mean,
28: the leadership of the Republican
11: Party. Steve Bannon and Bernie Sanders shared a stage this past week to say that they, I mean, Bernie Sanders' proposal is to have an outright ban on superintelligence. Is that something you think that goes too far?
28: Yes. I think that you're not going to be able to, is the point. When you say it goes too far, that's not going to happen because it's not like AI doesn't exist in the world already.
11: I mean, China's like just behind us. Right?
28: And by the way, it exists in other countries that are our allies, too. So the thing is, if we want to remain a leader in the world in technology and other ways, we need to make sure that we're managing AI and not letting it get out of control, but also we need it. There are so many good things that can happen if we do it in the right way.
11: How do you use AI as governor?
28: Well, I don't use it so much in an official capacity because we've tried to make sure that at least across government, we don't have everybody using it in every possible way because there are mistakes that get made by AI and also it
11: can, also efficiencies you could have. Though,
28: there
11: right?
28: are. I mean, and so we are looking exactly at how we can use those for efficiencies. For example, because we have a whole lot of data over many years, we can look back and see where are the things where we can go back and maybe get rebates from Medicaid payments that we've had to make to our MCOs, making sure that we're running government more efficiently, absolutely a way to use it. When I use it really to kind of go and check, okay, what policy measures have been proposed around the country, for example, to solve for this problem?
11: And what are you using? Using Claude, ChatGPT?
28: I mean, I don't want to endorse any particular one. I happen to use Claude, but I know that others use others of these OpenAI, and ChatGPT is another alternative. But I really believe it should be used properly, but it can be used for good, and we are, in fact, in Illinois doing it for good.
11: Okay, let's turn to the midterms. You're running for re-election as governor, but you're also around the country, and you're part of this broader Democratic effort. Give me the bumper sticker version of the Democratic message going into November.
28: Democrats are fighting to lower costs, and we're fighting to put money in people's pockets. Remember, it isn't often that prices go down. What we really need to do to make things more affordable, put more money in people's pockets, and that means raising the minimum wage. We've done that in Illinois. We ought to be doing it nationally. We need to make sure that we're allowing people to form a union and bargain for better wages. These are things that Democrats believe in. And then, very importantly, we've got to tamp down on the things that are costing people so much. For example, the data centers have run amok. And what we ought to be doing is making sure that we're managing that process and making the data centers pay for the electricity that they're using and even to build more electricity on the grid. So that's just one of many things that we ought to be doing to bring costs down. In Illinois, for example, we tamp down on homeowners insurance rates, on auto insurance rates. These are things that Democrats are really doing. What are Republicans doing? Nothing. They don't want to raise the minimum wage. They don't want to let people bargain for a better wage. And that's what Donald Trump, he doesn't stand for any of that. And people like Mike Rogers and others who are running for election in this cycle, the Republicans, honestly, don't seem to understand what ordinary working families are really going through in this moment.
11: But how do you explain something that's clearly true, which is the Democratic brand in this country is in a bad place? I mean, look, the president's approval ratings are at near record lows. Republicans have very low approval ratings in Congress. But there was a Marquette poll just this week that showed the approval for congressional Democrats and Republicans is the same. They're both at 36%.
28: That's right, because I think that the brand of politics in general and politicians is at an all-time low. People don't trust government, and they don't trust that their problems are going to be addressed. I believe that if you're going to regain the trust of the public, it's got to be about delivering for them. I will say that as a governor and at speaking on behalf of other governors, we have to deliver, right? We can't just vote for something and then say, well, it didn't happen, but I voted for it, please reelect me. We have to go out and deliver on those things for people. I think that's what the American public is looking for. They want you to deliver. And one of the reasons Donald Trump won the first time around was because he was promising to blow it all up, right? He was going to drain the swamp. Remember that promise? He's going to, you know, send everybody a check. He's going to make politics something completely different, which is what people were looking for. And why were people looking for it? Because nobody ever did anything for them, right? They vote every time, and then healthcare prices go up, their electricity prices go up, and so on. So as a Democrat, I believe that we've got to be delivering for people. That's how you build your brand back up. The brand of politics and politicians and elected officials has just gone through the floor.
11: I mean, a lot of the energy in the Democratic Party right now is clearly on the left. Far left. I mean, Democratic Socialists of America, DSA, you've had a number of their candidates winning in these Democratic primaries. Are you concerned about that? That that's like a message that may work in primaries in very blue places, but could hurt the party in a general election?
28: Look, there haven't been very many of those, at least DSA candidates who are winning. It's true that there are progressives that are winning around the country.
11: We're going to have several in the House.
28: I think those get highlighted too much. I will say that, look, what Democrats share in common is that we have a common message. The first thing that we're fighting for is against Donald Trump and the Republicans, the MAGAs, who are raising costs for people. I mean, Donald Trump took us into a war that's now got price of gas at $5, price of diesel at $6, and it seems to be going north of that.
11: Yeah.
28: Groceries, everything you want to buy, an automobile because of tariffs and the trade wars that he's taken us into. That is what Republicans have allowed to happen.
11: What did you make of the argument that J.D. Vance made this week? So just give us another chance.
28: Well, the problem is they've had too many chances already, and they've made mistakes over and over and over again. They don't deserve another chance. It's time to give Democrats the reins, at least in Congress right now, so that they can put a check on what Donald Trump has been doing to working families.
11: And you think Democrats win back the House and the Senate, or can, in November?
28: I do. And there's real momentum behind that, and I'm excited about that prospect.
11: I also want to ask you about this guy, Hassan Piker, who's gotten so much attention. He's out with more interviews this week. He's suggesting that it would be better if Iran had a nuclear weapon, if I have that correct, America is a bigger terrorist force than al-Qaeda. Is it time for Democrats just to say point blank, this guy, you know, we have nothing to do with this guy, we denounce this guy and don't want his support?
28: You know, I'm not focused on the streamers and what they're saying. There's a whole lot of them, and they got a whole lot of views.
11: He's got a pretty big following. And
28: I understand that. I'm just saying that what I think we should be talking about and focused on is, how do we stop Donald Trump in his tracks? How do we make sure that we're putting forward an agenda that really fights for the people who need it, which are the most vulnerable, the workers, you know, and the middle class who really need someone to stand up for them? That's why I'm a Democrat. That's why the Democratic Party exists. That's what we should be focused on.
11: I mean, I don't think he's going to endorse you, but would you accept his support?
28: You know, again, I'm not focused. I don't even want to talk about it. Hassan Piker doesn't mean anything to me or in my election.
11: I'm sure you saw Donald Trump Jr.'s wedding party supported by this Russian oligarch. Is that an issue for Democrats?
28: I think the issue is the corruption in Washington by Donald Trump. Look at it. I mean, he's literally, it's the first time in his life he's actually made money. He didn't make money in business. He went bankrupt, what, six times? And here he is now. He's president of the United States. He's essentially stealing from the American public and certainly making money, making decisions that shouldn't be made so that he can put money in his pockets and he can put money in his own family's pockets. And the sycophants that are around him, too, they're all making money. Howard Lutnick. So let's just recognize that it's the most corrupt presidency that we've seen in our lifetimes, maybe ever in the United States. So that is one of the things that I think Democrats can run on in 26. We ought to be pushing back and holding him accountable.
11: So if Democrats win control of Congress, did they go with impeachment again?
28: I can tell you one thing, that we should be calling out, we should be having hearings, we should make sure that the American public knows what is happening in Washington. We need to do everything we can to stop it from happening. But the most important thing that we can do is win in November, because even if you were to impeach Donald Trump, you're going to end up with J.D. Vance. You don't think he's going to advance the agenda?
11: So it would be a mistake to pursue impeachment?
28: I'm just saying we got to have hearings. You know, you don't just go straight to impeachment. You got to have hearings. You got to show it to the American public.
11: Before you go, just a couple of questions about your future. You are running for re-election, right?
28: I am. That's my future.
11: Now, are you committed to serving your full term if you win re-election?
28: I'm focused on being the governor of Illinois. I've been governor for a bit now, and we've got made a lot of progress, and we got more progress to make. And I can tell you this, whatever decisions I might make about that, I've made all along, which are about what's best for the people of Illinois. So as far as I'm concerned, being the governor of Illinois, really, it's been one of the most satisfying things that I've ever done, because I've been able to deliver so much for working families across my state.
11: So are you going to run for president?
28: Love the direct question. All I can tell you is I want to be governor of Illinois, and I'm going to make sure that any decisions that I make in the future are really about the people that live in my state.
11: What would make you not run for president? What would make you just rule that out?
28: I love how you're turning it into a negative. All I can tell you is that I believe we have some really great people who are contemplating running for president, some who've maybe indicated that they are running. I especially want to say that it may be the best bench that we've seen among Democrats for many, many years.
11: You could have 25 people running. Gavin Newsom just said that if Kamala Harris runs, he's likely not to run. Would you look at it that way as well? If Kamala Harris runs, would that make you?
28: No, I think highly of Kamala Harris, and if she wants to run, she should run. I mean, I think it's going to be a real contest.
11: Would that be a factor in your decision? Would you like to?
28: No, I mean, I think that my focus is on what's going to be best for the country, because we've got a lot of damage that we've got to recover from, and we've got to change the direction of this country. And so the question is, who's bold enough? Right. Who's really putting big agenda out there and has proven that they can get something done? Because as Democrats, anyway, we've got to go fight for the people who have had nobody fighting for them for too many years. So the real question is, who can do that?
11: All right, Governor Pritzker, I'll take that as a definite maybe.
28: Okay. Thanks, John.
11: All right. We're back in 2 minutes with House Majority Leader Steve Scalise.
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11: All right, welcome back. I'm joined now by one of the top Republicans in Congress, House Majority Leader Steve Scalise. Leader Scalise, let me start with what Trump has now done with the press at the White House. Do you support him banning these news organizations because he doesn't like what they're reporting?
9: Well, good morning, Jonathan. Good to be with you. And first of all, I don't think we've had a president that's been more open to the press. Look, I've been at you go to a bill signing with President Trump, and the first thing he does before he even signs the bill is he brings in the press, and everybody gets to not only take pictures but ask questions. Go look at Joe Biden. Joe Biden removed the press credentials from over 400 different agencies. You know, what President Trump's done is brought a lot of those back in, but he wants a free and fair press. He's, you know, been to the White House Correspondents' Dinner. He just the other day he was answering questions about this to the press, and they're asking him about his attitude towards the press while he's holding a press conference.
11: Yeah,
9: you never saw that under President Biden.
11: So
9: very open president.

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5: Extraordinary statement in the form of an ad shot in front of the White House by one of your colleagues, Republican Congresswoman Maria Salazar, saying that Trump, that the Hispanic voters that voted for him feel betrayed. Take a listen.
6: Mr. President, some of your immigration enforcement efforts have gone too far. The same Hispanics who helped you get to the White House in 2024 feel betrayed today.
5: This is coming as we are seeing in polls cratering support for the president among Hispanic voters, Latino voters. How concerned are you about that going into the midterms?
7: Well, you know, look, we've seen gains in the last few years amongst Hispanics. 2 years ago, President Trump did better than a lot of Republican presidents with Hispanic voters. But one of the things President Trump ran on is that he would secure the border. It was the number one issue 2 years ago, Jonathan, and President Trump delivered. We have the most secure border right now, I think, that we've ever seen in generations. And so, you know, when you look at what Maria said, obviously we have a lot of disagreements in Congress, not just amongst Republicans, amongst Democrats. Democrats want to go back to open borders. We're not going to do that. But we, even amongst Republicans, we have disagreements on how to actually get to the secure border that we have and how to handle the interior problems that we still have that were created by Joe Biden letting 10 million Americans into this country, including a lot of violent criminals that President Trump said he would remove, and he is removing. In fact, it's one of the reasons, by the way, under President Trump, that we have the lowest murder rate since 1900, over 100 years, the lowest murder rate. So, look, it's been complicated to get us back to a secure border, but that's what the American people elected President Trump to do. And I think that's why you've seen some of the growth in Hispanic voters 2 years ago when they voted for President Trump.
5: So is Congresswoman Salazar wrong when she says that a lot of Hispanics in this country who voted for Trump feel betrayed?
7: Well, I don't necessarily agree with that statement. I love Maria. And we've talked, by the way. I've had meetings with a lot of different members of our conference, including Maria, about how best to fix the mess that Joe Biden created. And by the way, Congresswoman Salazar readily admits that Joe Biden created the mess. How do you fix it is a real problem because, again, you had 10 million people here illegally, including a lot of violent criminals. How do you then reestablish a sense of law and order in America and get back to the rule of law, which, by the way, most Hispanics wanted and voted for in 2024.
5: Obviously, the economy is the central issue, as it usually is. I want to take a look at this Fox News poll that just came out this week showing that 62% of registered voters say that grocery prices are a major problem for their family. 61% say gas prices, housing costs, healthcare costs, clear majorities. And the poll also showed that 63% in this Fox News poll, 63% of voters say that the Trump administration has made the economy worse.
7: Look, I share concerns about affordability. If you look at gas prices, we've been working to try to bring gas prices down. They are down from the peak that they were over $5 a gallon under Joe Biden, but they can be lower, and they will be lower, by the way, when Iran gets resolved. You look at food prices. You know, we're working to bring food prices down. When President Trump took office, the big hype and hysteria was around the price of eggs. They were over $3 a dozen for eggs. Today, they're less than $2 a dozen because President Trump went to work on that. There's a lot more work to do, Jonathan, but is the answer to look at what the Democrats' agenda is, which is trillions in new spending and increasing prices. Go look at the disparity on gas prices, by the way, Jonathan, between red states and blue states. Gas prices are 55 cents a gallon higher in blue states because a lot of their mandates and ridiculous things that they do to jack up the cost. We're working to bring the cost down. We opened up more production so that we can produce our own energy in America. Joe Biden had shut that down. Democrats want to go back to those days, by the way, where we have to import our oil from foreign countries. That dramatically increases the cost.

0: So how are we going to bring costs down even more? Republicans clearly are working with the president to make life more affordable. Democrats want to go back to higher spending and higher costs in all of those areas.
1: I mean, gas prices are actually considerably higher now than they were when Biden left office. But I want to ask you before you go about another issue, about a Republican statewide candidate in Texas who posted on social media this picture of University of Texas students celebrating their big win last week. And he said, "How many Americans have been displaced by foreigners?" This photo seems to have a lot of non-white students, many of them American citizens and University of Texas students. This was denounced by Karl Rove. He said he's going to be voting for a Democrat as a result of this, cannot support this guy. And Cornyn said something, John Cornyn, the Republican senator, said something very similar. Is this the kind of message that Republicans need to denounce and make it clear you don't support this kind of stuff?
0: I denounce that. I don't know who he is, but I denounce that. If you look, we've denounced on both sides some of the things. You don't see Democrats denouncing Hassan Piker and others who are advocating for some of the most radical anti-American views you can see. In fact, some of their candidates, their socialist candidates in this common sense versus crazy election this year, the Democrats want to take us to a socialist place where they're advocating for open borders again. Defund the police is not just the opening bid. They want to go to defunding prisons now. So there is a sharp contrast in this election. We can easily denounce that. You don't see the Democrats denouncing a guy with a Nazi tattoo. You don't see the Democrats denouncing somebody who said, America deserved 9/11 on the heels of the 25th anniversary. That's some of the crazy people that they want to be in charge in Washington. And that's why I think you're going to see such a sharp contrast in this election where people need to show up and vote, Jonathan. This is an election where everybody needs to vote.
1: All right, Republican leader Steve Scalise, thank you very much for joining us this morning.
0: Thanks for having me. Appreciate it.
1: Coming up, a red state Republican senator says he's hitting the campaign trail, but you might be surprised to which states he is going to campaign. And he's actually surprised, too. We'll be right back.
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1: All right, the roundtable is here. Former DNC chair Donna Brazile, former Bernie Sanders campaign manager Faz Shakir, political consultant and pollster Frank Luntz, and conservative talk radio show host Eric Erickson. Donna, let me ask you with this. This press ban kicking these organizations out, why do you think he is doing it, and why now?
12: Well, first of all, the president has had a rocky relationship with the media since he came down those elevators in New York City. He loves the media. He adores, you know, the back and forth. In fact, he tries to go around the media when they're not treating him as well. But I found it baffling that this week, right before the president of China makes his state visit to Washington, that the president would ban CNN, MS Now, and Politico. Why now? There's no real reason. But I recall back in 1989 when the Chinese banned CNN from coverage.
1: In Tiananmen Square, they did it live on the air. You saw the Chinese authorities go in and tell them to get out.
12: That, because they didn't want the story to get out. And so they banned the coverage. I know this is a different incident, different all the way around. But the instincts are the same, in my judgment. The president wants to control the narrative. He wants to control the playbook. And again, a week when the Chinese are coming, I think it's a bad timing.
1: Frank, why should Americans care whether or not reporters are allowed into the White House?
13: It's the right question. It's really not about what happens to the press. It's about what happens to the people. And it's more than just their right. It's actually a responsibility. One of my greatest concerns about democracy right now is that not enough people are paying attention, are following the details, know the facts, and know the truth. And anything that interrupts that delivery of truth from your profession to the American people should be opposed.
1: So, Eric, I want to ask you about something. Ari Fleischer, of course, President Bush's former press secretary, and who's been very supportive of Trump on almost everything. He had this to say: I agree with POTUS that several media outlets covering the White House are biased and unfair. Banning them from the White House is not the solution. Open the pool and the briefing room to conservatives, challenge liberal reporters, argue and defeat them. Don't ban them, or one day they will ban us.
14: I mean, I think that's right. I mean, you had the situation with Fox News during the Obama administration that one time where the rest of the media stood up with Fox.
1: I
14: agree with the president on the bias issues for a lot of the networks, but at the same time, he really is, as Steve Scalise pointed out, more accessible to the press. I mean, these nonstop interviews, I don't think we've had a president do these sorts of press conferences that go on forever since Bill Clinton. But, I mean, beat him with the arguments. Don't throw him out of the White House. All it does is give you a losing news cycle because the courts are going to put him back in the White House.
15: But to answer the question of why now, I got a thought, which is that the president is deeply unpopular right now. He has risen to power as a populist, in the sense that many working class people thought he was fighting for them. He now lives and operates in an economy that is completely distant from where the world in which they live in. And in order to get himself on the right footing again with his populist base, his populist anger, he's got to find a villain. He's always got to find a villain. Got to wake up every day fighting somebody. And this particular villain is an easy one to punch at: the media. The media always, if I'm unpopular, it must be the media's fault. Now, I think the act is wearing thin. But I do believe we should all understand that this politics of distraction and division are at play here over the fact of a president who doesn't want to talk about Iran, doesn't want to talk about Epstein files, doesn't want to talk about
1: Paris. Rather talk about this than any of that stuff.
15: And so, he'd like let the segments to continue to roll about
14: also,
15: the press is being unmean to
14: me. If he is trying to find a villain 40 days from the midterm, it seems like going after the Democrats more than the press would be a useful topic.
1: Would be more useful. Well, and let's talk about the midterms. I'm going to play something that Senator John Kennedy, Louisiana, had to say about where he's going to be campaigning. Listen to this.
16: I'm going to Kansas, Nebraska, and Iowa to help raise money and campaign for our very good candidates there. If you told me 6 months ago I was going to be having to spend my time in those three states, I wouldn't have believed you. Those ought to be fat guy layups for us.
1: So Eric, you've got your finger on the pulse. I mean, how worried are Republicans about some of those deep red states?
14: I got to tell you, I'm like, am I a contrary an indicator? Because I'm not as freaked out as a lot of the Republican consultants are, in large part because if you take this Senate class up for re-election and go back 6 years, it was the same story. Pat Roberts was losing in Kansas. Lindsey Graham was losing in South Carolina. Iowa was at play with Jody Ernst, and they all wound up winning. I do think there's growing concerns, but I don't think I can recall historically since World War II an election with this many variables still at play after Labor Day. Those tend to work for the incumbent because they're known and the challengers aren't, but the economic variables with Iran and gas prices are hanging there for the Republicans to hurt them.
13: And there's one problem here, which is turnout.
14: Yes.
13: That Republicans are just not activated to vote, and that's why the president held his session down in Texas. And it worked for a few days, mm-hmm. and people don't remember. So John, I've not seen a division in the generic ballot as big as it is right now.
1: This is, do you want to vote for a Democrat or Republican for Congress?
13: Correct, and it's over 8%. Republicans cannot overcome that, even in redistricting challenges. And then you've got a turnout differential, which gives the Democrats a 2% advantage. If I'm a Republican candidate right now, I'm absolutely back in my district. I'm back in my state because I know I got a lot of ground to catch up with.
12: John, this spring, there were only four competitive Senate seats. We're now up to nine. We're talking about Alaska. We're talking about Texas, of course. These are ruby red states, Kansas. For example. The president.
1: I mean, J.D. Vance went to Kansas.
12: I know people are going to laugh at me, but go ahead. Florida. There's one poll, the St. Petersburg poll, that has that race now tied. Nixon.
1: The Senate race or the governor's race?
12: The Senate race, 45-45. So the president should be worried. The Republicans should be worried. It's not just a turnout problem. If you go back and look at what happened in 2024, he's losing among Hispanics. He's losing among women. He's losing among some non-college educated whites. The president is losing the base that elected him in 2024 on the issue of affordability.
15: And there is a hunger on the part of much of the public, Frank could attest to this, is that there's a sense of desire for independence of mind and independence of thought. And if you look at these candidates on the Democratic side, you got a pastor running in Kansas, you got a working class laborer in Nebraska, Dan Osborne.
1: Running as an independent.
15: Yeah, running as an independent. Angie Nixon, very independent-minded legislator in Florida. Tallarico, understood as a top versus bottom, not left versus right candidate. Those things, those qualities are helping these candidates in a way that makes them step out in an environment in which you've already got the wins at your back.
1: How big an issue is artificial intelligence going to be?
15: Oh, huge. Absolutely huge. Because it's bigger than just the issue of usage of AI. And it's a matter of who has wealth and power to control the decision making of society. Who is in charge? And right now, the president is saying very explicitly, I am the lobbyist in chief. I work for the AI companies. They tell me what to do, and I force it down your throat. There is no democracy at play here. Do people have a voice or not is the fundamental question, and it is going to determine this midterm elections. Do people stand up and say, I want some control over my destiny?
1: Now, Eric, I've seen you think these warnings about AI are overblown.
14: Yeah, I do. I'm a skeptic of the technology. I mean, I can't get Siri to give me the right directions half the time. and the problem is what I think these companies are spending billions of dollars unprofitably, and they're creating hysteria to try to do regulatory capture. I mean, it's what telecom did in the early 1900s. The railroads have done it. The airlines have done it. And now AI comes along, and they're begging to control the regulators to essentially shut out competition. I actually think the president is right on this. The problem is, how do you sell it? Because the anxiety over data centers, I think, really is anxiety over the AI overlords out there saying, we're going to take your jobs, destroy your future, probably kill your family, and build us a data center. It's terrible messaging from these people.
1: Frank, quickly, how big an issue you think?
13: It's a big issue because the people who support this haven't made their case. And in the end, you have to show how it changes their quality of life. From the moment they wake up in the morning until the moment they go to sleep at night, they are the worst communicators in America today.
1: Okay, we've got to take a quick break. Next up, the story behind this photograph and what it means for the possible demolition of the Kennedy Center. We'll be right back with the roundtable.
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1: All right, we're back with the roundtable. Don, I got to ask you about what I asked Scalise about, this ad by Congresswoman Salazar, Republican of South Florida, saying that Hispanic voters who voted for Trump feel betrayed. What's going on?
12: It's true. I mean, his support among Hispanic voters is crumbling all across the country. All you have to do is look at South Texas, in Florida, not just South Florida, Central Florida. He has ruined the opportunity to build a lasting partnership with the Hispanic community. And they're essentially saying it's a no-go time in terms of supporting Republicans. I think this ad has gone viral, and you will see more candidates distance themselves on the Republican side from Donald Trump and his agenda.
15: I think people are prepared to appreciate that we need borders and we need enforcement. And then they take it to the to this crazy extreme of a political Gestapo force that just goes after people based on vengeance. And now almost so many millions of immigrants in this country now have a personal story of somebody they could tell you who has been unjustly detained or denied.
1: And Eric, what do you make of that ad?
14: I'm on the radio all over South Florida, and I get calls all the time from conservative listeners who are like, we support the deportations. We just think it's done too aggressively and comes off as cruel. And that's the problem. It appears, because of the stories, the way it's been handled, to be too aggressive and too cruel, even among voters who support the deportation of illegal aliens.
1: I mean, it's remarkable that Republicans have lost the advantage on immigration now.
14: Let me,
1: in our remaining time here, the Kennedy Center. We saw Trump with that, you know, thing, demolished Kennedy Center. He's threatening, saying it could be torn down. Frank, what is going on with this?
24: It's a cultural battle, and he's referring back now 70 years, and it doesn't play with the American people who are looking at gas prices, who are looking at food prices and saying, what are you going to do for me right now? And I now am afraid that I didn't go to the Kennedy Center enough, that I missed this opportunity. But John, in the end, it's all about a single attribute, truth. The public has the right to know and the responsibility to learn this. And I'm urging members of Congress to adopt what I call the West Point standard. You cannot lie, cheat, or steal, or tolerate those who do. Could you imagine America right now?
1: I think that would be an interesting, that would be a challenge for the Congress.
24: Yes, and I'd love to see they can't get involved in politics. They can't be partisan. They can't be political.
1: But you're talking about your West Point
24: students. But the West Point standard is what we need in America today.
15: Well, we get the politics of retribution. As you were saying, that the poet of Martin Niemöller, first they came for the communists, then they came for the socialists, then they came for the trade unionists, they came for the Jews. No one stood up, and then there was nobody left to speak for me. This is the politics of the time we live in. And right now, there's a desire to divide us up and make us feel different than each other. In fact, hopefully, out of this era in the darkness, we're seeing that we all share many things.
24: Yes, but that's what you two do. And I'm so honored to be on this panel with the two of you. I've known you now for 25 years. I've known you for 15 years. The fact that you tell the truth here, that that is your highest standard, before politics, before partisanship, this is what America needs right now. And I thank you for
12: And look at ABC reuniting me with my old buddies from
1: school. All right,
12: there you go.
1: We got to take a break. We'll be right back.
15: You got a kumbaya.
0: Five.
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0: From ABC News, I'm Brian Clark. Over 100,000 power outages reported right now from Virginia to Massachusetts as an early season nor'easter continues to batter the East Coast. These waves crashing into the Jersey Shore, where coastal flooding's a major concern. The storm is blamed for one death, says ABC's Krista McNally in New York City.
5: In Brooklyn, a tree fell on a NYCHA employee as he was walking through a parking lot. Police say the 56-year-old had trauma throughout his body, and he was pronounced dead at Brookdale University Hospital.
10: Broke my heart.
5: There were calls for 391 downed trees in the city as of 9 in the evening on Saturday, according to the New York City Department of Parks.
0: And Hawaii's bracing for its second hurricane in less than 2 months. Rain and flooding, the major concerns on the Big Island as a result of Hurricane Nolo. Hawaii County Mayor Kimo Alameda tells ABC these major storms also bring long-lasting impacts.
11: We import a lot of things. So, you know, if a disaster hits and we lose the ability to bring in air or ocean, then we're stuck and we're, you know, 14 days away from no food or fuel.
0: President Trump has signed a disaster authorization for Hawaii. Several homes have been evacuated near an air base in southern England after several men were arrested for what British authorities called explosive offenses. That base is used by the U.S. Air Force and serves as a key hub for U.S. military operations in Iran. In Lourdes, France.
13: Frères et sœurs, pèlerins venus de France et du monde entier.
0: Pope Leo celebrating Mass at the sacred Catholic shrine. He also doubled down on his criticism of euthanasia and assisted dying as he continues the first official papal visit to France in 18 years. You're listening to ABC News.
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0: Moderna's mRNA seasonal flu shots now available for people age 50 and above. And Dr. Omer Awan explains why the mRNA shot can do more than a traditional flu vaccine.
26: It can be tailored and matched more appropriately to the circulating flu strains that are occurring, and that can provide potentially better protection against the flu.
0: So far, it's only approved for people over 50, but that could expand following additional research. Rome's iconic Colosseum reopened to visitors Saturday. It had been closed for 3 days after a maintenance worker died on the site. British tourist Katharina Gilbert said,
27: "It's really sad if anyone dies in their line of work. Purely as a visitor, as long as I'm being safe and conscious of my surroundings, I feel personally safe."
0: 22-year-old Andrea Moretti fell from a cable while installing a new illumination project. More than 7 million people visit the Colosseum in Rome each year. Police in the San Francisco Bay Area are looking for a suspect who they say stole a purse from a woman while she was visiting her friend's grave. Police Sergeant Jason Wallman in Colma said it was stolen from the victim's vehicle.
14: As far as I know, it was from an unlocked vehicle, so the person in this incident left her vehicle unlocked, and the suspect opened the vehicle, obtained the purse, and then fled the scene.
0: I'm Brian Clark, ABC News.
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3: 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The Scott Miller Show. Proof that if you talk long enough, eventually you'll say something that makes sense. 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
4: 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This is the Scott Miller Show. I'd like to welcome back to the show author and longtime Problems and Solutions host, the one and only Steve Vogel. Good morning, sir.
6: Good morning. Glad to be back in Studio A.
4: You sound so good on this station. You want to come back? Come on. We'll find a job for you. You want to replace me? We'll give you the show.
6: I don't think so.
4: All right. Listen, you get up nice and early. You can be ridiculed via text and on social media about what you do wrong, and then you move on with your day.
6: You know, I often wonder how Problems and Solutions would have been if we had social media back then.
4: So here's the thing, and I've got so much to talk to you about. I'm going to talk to you about everything under the sun other than your book that is now out in audio version. Everybody comes up to me and they talk to me about the power of Problems and Solutions and the role that it played in this community. And based on my 48-year-old view of McLean County, Problems and Solutions is now the Nextdoor app. Are you familiar with the Nextdoor app?
6: Yes, and okay. There's a lot of truth to that.
4: That's where everybody goes to say, there's a loose cat in my neighborhood. Yeah. Can somebody help me with a leaky roof?
6: Yeah.
4: Does somebody know why there are five cop cars on the corner of this street and this street? I've lost my child. Does anybody know where I can get eggs? Why is the mayor an idiot? All of those things are on the Nextdoor app, and that's exactly what Problems and Solutions was in its heyday. The world has evolved.
6: Yeah, and Problems and Solutions probably can't survive or exist in today's world because all that technology has, in a way, replaced it. However, something that really happened on this radio station was the fact that so many people were involved on the air. I mean, it was a great exchange of ideas, and it was an immediate situation.
4: Yeah.
6: And of course, we had guests on, just as you do, and it was a fun time. It was an important part of the community. But yeah, it's time has passed.
4: All right, broadcast live, 71 true stories, including some I just as soon forget. Steve, your memoir features these 71 short stories, ranging from early childhood to interviewing major public figures. How did you decide which stories are worth preserving on paper and which ones you'd just as soon forget?
6: Well, there are a few that I put on paper that are the ones I should have forgotten as well. I didn't exactly cloak myself in glory in a couple of the stories. But just, you know, it's as I call this, not exactly, it's almost a memoir. But it's really just storytelling and interesting things that happened to me along in an interesting life. And as the stories occurred to me, thinking about them, writing down a list of those stories, and eventually windowed down to 71 stories. Now, one story that you talk about, the people we've interviewed, is kind of current. The thing about Fulton J. Sheen. He was a guest on this program via the telephone many years ago. It was an interview that didn't go perfectly well because I angered him. And and on my Facebook Substack page this week, I posted a letter that actually resides at the History Museum now, but it's a letter he wrote to me before the fact, arranging for the interview. And I consider that almost a blessed object now. He ends the letter with something like, "All good blessings to you." Well, I'll accept that.
4: Yes, you should. You should. So the audio version of the book is out now. As a former news broadcaster, talk show host, stepping into a studio to read your own words for an audiobook sounds like a natural fit. But how different was the discipline of narrating your book compared to hosting a daily live radio show?
6: I have a lot more respect for the people who do narrate books on a regular basis. I spent part of 4 days in a studio in Phoenix, Arizona, working with a producer who was very skilled and easy to work with. In fact, he produced Jane Goodall's last book. And so parts of 4 days. The fourth day wasn't very long, but it's a challenge to do that. And on a couple occasions, it was actually more emotional than I thought it would be. But I enjoyed it. It was fun. And I think people who remember me from the radio will enjoy hearing my voice telling these stories.
4: Did you walk into that studio with your chest puffed up going, I got this, and then learned quickly, wait a minute?
6: I had talked to enough people to know that it wasn't quite as easy as it looked.
4: Yeah, yeah. What was the most difficult part of recording the audiobook? Did you have to feel you had to enunciate more than you would while hosting a flippant radio show, or what was the challenge?
6: My dynamics are pretty level, and I really tried hard
4: yeah.
6: to do the Paul Harvey thing, you know, mm-hmm. Good day, and lift some of those dimensions a little bit, make it more interesting that way.
4: Yeah. Did you have to bring throat lozenges or an Arnold Palmer in the studio or something?
6: They had a supply of things. It's a challenge.
4: Yeah. So your New York Times bestseller, Reasonable Doubt, set the gold standard for true crime writing in McLean County and beyond. Looking back at that massive boom of true crime podcasts and docuseries today, do you think modern media approaches complex local murder cases with the same depth and journalistic care that you brought during the Hendricks trial?
6: Honestly, don't know, because I don't pay that much attention to it. I know that my book is still talked about on all those, or not all of them, but many of those podcasts, because I can see a blip in sales of Reasonable Doubt once in a while. So they, I mean, obviously it's still very popular, but in terms of the quality or how they approach, I can't be a good judge of that.
4: Yeah. You mentioned your Substack. In your Substack articles, you tackle everything from local history and personal vignettes, national policy, cultural rants. What does the direct, unedited freedom of a Substack give you as a writer that traditional newspaper columns or working on radio didn't?
6: I'm not sure it does.
4: You don't have a program director. You know, you don't have a news director.
6: Yeah, well, obviously it can be immediate if you want it to be. So in terms of going through an editor or waiting for a weekly column or a book to come out, you know, months later, that type of thing, it's more immediate. My format is it's like a mini magazine on the last day of the month. So it's six or eight items, perhaps, that I write about. And then if something occurs to me other times, I'll just do a kind of a single issue, a single item that once in a while. But that only happens once or twice a month.
4: Yeah.
6: But I enjoy it. It's an outlet, basically. Keeps my spoon in the chili.
4: Steve Vogel joins me in studio. His book, Broadcast Live, 71 True Stories, including Some I Just As Soon Forget, now out on audiobook. How do people get a hold of that audiobook?
6: Well, probably the easiest way is to go to my website, stevevogelauthor.com, and there are some buttons there where you can access my stuff. But it's available through all the usual. 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So it's out there in Audible and all those things.
4: So you kind of mentioned keeping your spoon in the chili of having a Substack. 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
6: Well, it's an easy to do outlet online for people like me. 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So it's like getting a little subscription in the mail. 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
4: Do you wish you still had a radio show to be able to share that on, or is the Substack filling your cup?
6: Well, the audience isn't as big as it was on the radio. So I invite people I put some effort into it, and I get good feedback, but the audience isn't nearly as big as it was when I was on WJBC. So from that extent, I'd like to have a radio program. But I don't like to get up early in the morning anymore.
4: Right. So you spent decades in traditional print and broadcast news and corporate communications. From your perspective, What is the biggest threat to sound journalism today? Is it the speed of the news cycle? Is it the loss of local newsrooms? Is it the shift towards commentary over facts? What's your take?
6: Well, I very much worry about the consolidation of ownership. And I always say this Paramount thing, where they're going to own CBS and CNN. From a national perspective, I think the corporate ownership of the media is not a healthy situation. I worry that the fragmentation, where we all run into our own corner now and find media that happens to agree with our point of view and we're unwilling to listen to other points of view, I think that's dangerous as well. And of course, I really regret that in every market in the country, local media have been decimated by cutbacks, where the newsrooms and newspapers are not as big as they used to be.
4: Since stepping away from daily radio and corporate public relations at State Farm, you've split your time between Illinois and Arizona. You've led orchestra boards. You've kept writing. How have you managed that that transition from living by a strict broadcast clock to setting your own pace?
6: You know, an interesting story about that. When I left here in 1993, a long time ago now, I was carrying a pager. And then toward the end, we had phones in the cars. We always had two-way radio, but then we had phones. So when I walked away from here and went to State Farm, it was like a breath of fresh air because I didn't carry a pager, even though I worked with the national media and the like. When you got to a weekend, you're off the hook. Then suddenly the BlackBerry arrived, and suddenly I was again in touch 24/7. And so that transition didn't last very long, because at State Farm I was actively involved in communications, and of course it's a big company with national implications, so I had to be on call 24/7. And so I didn't escape that life quite as much as I thought I was going to.
4: Yeah. You've observed and documented Bloomington Normal for over a half a century, from your days at Illinois Wesleyan to the Pantograph to WJBC. What is one historical detail or character from McLean County's past that you feel locals take for granted or have completely forgotten?
6: Hmm.
4: You thought you were just coming to plug your book. I'm going deep.
6: That's a good question. I think, you know, really, our community has done a pretty good job of elevating local personalities who have been an important part of our local and even a national history. So clearly, you go back to Abraham Lincoln's friends, who had a big role in him getting the presidency, are important people that we probably don't talk about enough or often. There was I watched a multi-part series on Netflix about Abe Lincoln, and Judge Davis was a significant part of that series that really brought home his role and the role he played in our nation's history. So I guess I'd have to go back into those days to think that we should not let those names go forgotten.
4: Yeah. In Broadcast Live, you reflect on a career that spans neighborhood newspapers with single-digit circulations all the way to nationwide bestsellers. If a 10-year-old Steve Vogel, with his bedroom radio transmitter, could see the full picture today, what story in the book would surprise him the most? Little 10-year-old Steve, looking at the life you've lived.
6: I think maybe the opening story about this kid from Monunk, who found himself in the middle of a major story in a dangerous part of Washington, D.C., would be the one that would surprise him, would not expect to experience that in his lifetime.
4: Well, if somebody wants to keep up with you, if they want to read your Substack, if they want to buy any of your books, what's the best way to find it all?
6: Well, my website, obviously, stevevogelauthor.com. Appreciate that. I know that Bob's been in downtown Bloomington. If they don't have them in stock, they usually have some. So you can check with those folks, too. Good independence bookstore.
4: Fantastic. Steve Vogel, it's always a pleasure. Thanks for coming to hang out.
6: Thank you.
4: It's WJBC. Good morning.
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4: Hopefully you've got plans to go to the 58th Annual Applin Pork Festival happening on the grounds of the C.H. Moore Homestead and the DeWitt County Museum. To tell us all about it and more is the director of the C.H. Moore Homestead and DeWitt County Museum, Joey Long. She joins me on the phone right now. Joey, good morning.
15: Good morning to you, Scott.
4: All right. The countdown is officially on for one of Central Illinois' favorite fall traditions. For everybody tuning in and marking their calendars, let's break down exact dates, exact hours for the 2026 Applin Pork Festival.
15: So it will be taking place September 26th and 27th Generally, it's 9 to 5 both days, rain or shine.
4: All right. The event takes place at the historic C.H. Moore Homestead in Clinton. For first-time visitors, how is that 10-acre site set up to host such a massive crowd, and what parking or transportation options should people know about?
15: There are many options for parking. So there are some local organizations and groups that have set up parking lots just, you know, for the weekend. There's one directly across from the museum grounds, and then there are some on Business 51 before you get there. But maybe the easiest way for people, if you park at the Clinton High School parking lot, then you can board a bus.

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5: 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So those organizations contribute a small portion of their proceeds back to the museum, and that helps cover the cost of things, you know, that you can't recover, like, you know, porta potties and things like this. And it's a great thing for all of these nonprofit groups. In fact, we're told that a lot of those groups, during just that two-day festival, they are able to raise the money that they need to be able to carry out their good missions throughout the year.
6: Since the museum receives no local tax dollars, how do funds raised from the festival help support the C.H. Moore Homestead and the DeWitt County Museum?
5: It is the major fundraiser, of course, for the museum. We rely solely on admissions, donations, and memberships, and a few small fundraising events throughout the year. By far, the festival is actually what allows the museum to exist.
6: I love it. I say this every year, and I want to make sure I say it again this year. There is a lot going on in Clinton this weekend. There, if you're looking for antiques, if you're looking for street festivals, if you're looking for garage sales, if you're looking for a flea market, you can find it all. But I want to remind people, the reason why people show up in Clinton this weekend is to support the Apple and Pork Festival. It is to support the C.H. Moore Homestead. It is to support the DeWitt County Museum. So please know that if you go to Clinton this weekend, there is a lot going on, and I think that's great for Clinton. But please know that the reason why everybody originally started to show up for all of these decades is the Apple and Pork Festival. There are other things going on, and I hope you really get to experience the love and the beauty of Clinton, and I hope that you spend your money wisely, but know that you will make a huge difference. You will make a huge impact if you make sure you attend the Apple and Pork Festival. There are lots of tempting things to go to and lots of fun all throughout town, but the only reason why Joey Long is on with me today is because since the 1960s, the Apple and Pork Festival has brought in so many people. So let's not forget that that's the reason you're showing up into Clinton. Now, what you do after the Apple and Pork Festival, I wish you well, and I hope you have lots of fun. But please make sure you take time out of your busy day to go to the Apple and Pork Festival and buy yourself some gingerbread men cookies, some kettle corn, some sausages, a pork sandwich, a burger, some jewelry, some art. Go to the flea market and purchase who knows what, but make sure you step onto those grounds and support that museum and that homestead, because that's why Clinton is going to be hopping this weekend. Joey, thanks for all of your hard work, and I can't wait to hear how many thousands of people show up this weekend. We always get a report from you on Monday. I can't wait to hear it. Have a great weekend. Stay safe, get some rest, and stay hydrated.
5: Thank you so much. Have a great weekend, Scott.
6: There she goes, Joey Long, the museum director at the C.H. Moore Homestead and the DeWitt County Museum on WJBC.
7: I'm just telling you, particularly college football, there's no more important person in the sport than the fan. 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I don't know if the fans really realize how much impact they have on a game. You kind of want to have that environment where it's very, very difficult to be successful for the opposing team. Get your tickets. 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
8: ABC News, I'm Brian Clark. The nor'easter hammering the East Coast has swamped some coastal communities, including Stone Harbor, New Jersey, where Ann Fitzsimmons is trying to minimize the flooding in her restaurant.
9: Everyone is here, all hands on deck.

0: going to get cleaned up. We've been getting rid of the water. We have fans running to dry it out.
1: High tide helping exacerbate coastal flooding. The storm blamed for over 100,000 power outages from Virginia to Massachusetts. And so far, one death. A New York City housing worker was struck by a falling tree in Brooklyn. In Hawaii, Hurricane Nolo dumped over a foot of rain on the Big Island. There are still worries there about potential mudslides and flooding. Pope Leo celebrated Mass in Lourdes, France. At the Catholic shrine, he doubled down on his criticism of euthanasia and assisted dying. Several men were arrested in England for explosives offenses near an airbase that's used by the U.S. Air Force. This is ABC News.
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13: 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We check in with my mother. 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They put the bloom in Bloomington. Let's say good morning to my mom. Good morning, Mom.
8: Good morning.
13: How are you today?
8: Oh, well, I'm at pickleball, and it was a strenuous last game. Somebody had to jump in. It was 10 to 11, so I had to run back to my car to get ready.
13: Okay, are you on your phone or are you on your watch?
8: I'm on my phone.
13: Oh, okay. You had to think about that for a second.
8: Okay, yes.
13: Why?
8: Woo! Because that's...
13: No, why did you have to think about it? You were like, oh, I don't know what I'm on.
8: Give me a break. I just had a very strenuous game.
13: Well, did you win?
8: It was 10 to 11, and I had to leave the court.
13: Oh, because you had to do your job.
8: Yes. I heard you talking. I said, I got to run.
13: Oh, my God. So, now, are we on speaking terms today or not on speaking terms today?
8: I think this is it. This is probably the last day I'm going to probably do movie reviews or clean your house or let you stay at my house in Florida. I think this is the end. We got to cut this cord.
13: We had a family Christmas yesterday, extended family Christmas with my stepdad's kid from a previous marriage. And we gather when we all have a time to gather and we're all in the same state together. And yesterday was it. And during the celebration, we exchange gifts and we have a meal and we play games. But we also have an art contest where we all draw a picture of something. And then other family members walk in and they anonymously and they judge the art and they pick a first and second place winner. And for 3 or 4 years in a row, I have always come in first place. And yesterday, my mother threw a hissy fit that she didn't win.
8: Mine was so nice. You know, the way I'm not artistic, I'm not creative, I'm not nothing. But what I think happened is you planned what we were going to draw. And I think you already knew exactly what you were going to draw. So the rest of us were at a disadvantage because you said, okay, let's all draw ugly sweaters. And you already knew, and the rest of us were in the dark.
13: I mean, I can tell you you're wrong on that because I went to I went to AI and I said, tell me 10 things that a family can draw that has a 14-year-old in it and, you know, a senior in it that we can all draw that would be for a family Christmas celebration in September. And it gave me 10 of them, and 9 of them sucked. The only one that was of interest was an ugly Christmas sweater. And when I saw you, I said to you, hey, the theme is going to be ugly Christmas sweaters. You had hours to prepare in your mind.
8: Well, I had to make dinner. I had to socialize. I didn't have time to go on my phone and look for the
13: best. I didn't look up anything.
8: Well, and you always get it because you're the neatest. Your lines are straight. Everything is even from one side to another. So
13: how is this my fault?
8: Well, because you're the most artistic person, so next year you have to do it with your left hand.
13: Who
8: your right hand will be tied
13: created
8: behind your
13: the
8: back.
13: Idea and, that we and, should do art? Who said, let's and, draw pictures? You!
8: And then somebody else is going to pick what the theme is, not you.
13: Here's what I said. I'm not going to participate next year. I'll be the judge.
8: No. No, we have to beat you 1 year before you can be a judge. Sorry.
13: Oh, my gosh.
8: It was hair-raising, let me tell you.
13: Uh-huh. Maybe I'll post a photo on ScottMillerShow.com of the four drawings, and we'll see if people think that, you know.
8: That's a good idea. Maybe we have biased judges now. They just look for the neatness, not the creativity.
13: All right, let's move on. Let's move on.
8: Okay.
13: The brand new Resident Evil reboot opened with a franchise best $60 million domestically, surpassing expectations and marking the biggest debut in the series' 24-year history. Resident Evil came in number one. What did you see?
8: The wait.
13: Yep. All right, tell us about it.
8: Oh, my God. It starred Ethan Hawke. Ethan Hawke, I think, was the bad guy in the Black Phone movies, but you couldn't tell it was him because he had a mask on. But he starred in this movie. It takes place in, 1933 during the Depression. And he and his daughter just got evicted from their apartment. The mom had just recently passed away, so it was just him and his, like, seven-year-old daughter or so. So they started looking for a new place to live. Well, they go down this dark alley and stuff, and they run into these guys, and the guys start, like, teasing his daughter and stuff. So he goes over to them, and he punches one of them. Well, one of them happens to be a cop. So off to jail he went, and there goes his daughter in some home to hold her there and stuff. Well, he gets sentenced to 2 years in a work camp. They're like building roads, chopping and axing and all this stuff like that. And the guy that runs it is Russell Crowe. So all of a sudden you see how smart Ethan Hawke is. Russell Crowe wanted some enormous boulder moved, and Ethan Hawke figured out how to do it. And he just showed how smart he was and all this stuff. So Russell Crowe approaches him and said, if you will do this assignment for me with two of the other prisoners, I will sign the paper to release you. Because if he doesn't get out in 6 months, his daughter is going to be put up for adoption and he will never see her again. And those two had the most magnificent relationship I have seen between a father and a daughter, just as cute as you could be. So anyhow, Ethan Hawke says, yes, I'll do it. I'm in and stuff. So he picks two of the other convicts, and two of the guards go with them, and they have to go to the Federal Reserve and steal gold bars. Each one of them probably had four or six gold bars in their backpack, and off they went through the woods and streams, and bad guys are following them because they know what's in their bags and all this stuff like that. Ethan Hawke was amazing in this movie. I can't say enough about him, but he turned the wheel. The Russell Crowe was planning on probably killing all of them and coming with the money, and so he could never talk about it and stuff. Well, Ethan Hawke sure turned the table on that baby. It was exciting. It was one of the best movies I think I have seen in quite a while.
13: How many mustaches?
8: Four and a half.
13: I love you.
8: Love you the most.
13: There goes my mom. She's sponsored by Casey's Garden Shop and Florist.
6: The best part of waking up is Folgers in your cup.
13: All right, I got a text message the other day. It said, Scott, what's with all the coffee shops? It said, why do we have so many coffee shops? It said, I thought we had too many chicken places, and then I realized we have triple the amount of coffee shops. So I started to do a little bit of research here. I took it upon me to my free time, to do a deep dive into the coffee shop culture and why it's taken over the world. Okay, there are roughly 30 coffee shops operating across the combined Bloomington Normal area. Okay, 30, roughly 30. There are 132,000 residents of Bloomington Normal. So that means we have about 4,400 residents per coffee shop. I took it even further. The combined area of Bloomington Normal is about 45.5 square miles. So that's 0.66 coffee shops per square mile, or roughly two coffee shops for every 3 square miles of Bloomington Normal. Why do we need so many coffee shops? I don't hate coffee. I'm not hating on coffee. I'm not saying we need less, but why do we have so many? And it's not just Bloomington Normal. I mean, coffee has been around for centuries, but the modern explosion comes down to a fundamental shift. We stopped buying a commodity and started buying an experience, a workspace, and a lifestyle. While the first wave brought coffee into every kitchen, think Folgers. And then the second wave introduced espresso culture, think Starbucks in the 1990s. Well, the past 5 to 10 years represents a massive structural shift driven by 5 key cultural and business trends. The shift towards remote and hybrid work accelerated the demand for a third place, a space that isn't home, the first place, and isn't a corporate office, the second place. As remote work became permanent for millions, coffee shops replaced cubicles. A $5 to $6 latte acts as rent for the 2 hours of Wi-Fi, air conditioning, and ambient productive environment. And then, historically, coffee was a hot morning beverage for older adults. Over the last decade, cold brew, nitro, iced espresso, and hyper-customized cold drinks transformed coffee into an all-day, all-year-round treat popular among younger demographics. Gen Z and millennials drink significantly more cold coffee than previous generations. Drinks are highly customized. You got oat milk, you got syrups, you got cold foams, turning coffee from a functional wake-up drug into a daily indulgence or a dessert. And then from the business standpoint, coffee shops are exceptionally attractive to entrepreneurs compared to full-service restaurants. Well, let's break it down. You got high profit margins on liquids. Paper cups and espresso shots have significantly higher gross margins than plated food. Coffee shops require less kitchen equipment, lower labor overhead, no liquor license, making them cheaper to open and maintain, and a small footprint, like Dutch Brothers. They exploded because they maximize volume with minimal real estate and labor. And then there's the consumers, especially the younger generations, increasingly prioritizing experiences over material goods. Specialty coffee mirror trends in craft beer, natural wine, and farm-to-table food. Consumers now care about the bean origin, micro roasters, direct trade ethics, and extraction methods. Local coffee shops provide a sense of neighborhood identity and community that sterile chain stores cannot match. And then over the last decade, coffee shops became designed explicitly for visual social media platforms. Bright lights, plants, sleek minimalism, a picturesque latte art makes coffee shops ideal backgrounds for social media content. The drink itself became a visual status symbol. Holding an aesthetically pleasing iced latte from a trendy local roaster sends a specific lifestyle signal. Getting text messages in here, 0710 said there are not enough coffee options. We need one on every city block. I don't know about that. Phone number 6743. Spilled Beans is a new local coffee shop in Leroy. Well, good morning to Spilled Beans. It's also the desertification of coffee. Coffee used to be served black and bitter. You'd add a touch of cream, a cube of sugar, and you'd go on with your day. Now we're adding syrup and foam and cream and sparkles and glitter and sugar rim and cherry topped and caramel drizzled. And it's now, we're waking up. Not me. You all are waking up and having dessert for breakfast. I've had nutritionists on the show, and they've said people do not realize that that morning cup of coffee, when you go and get that pink foam, disco daisy, lollipop, unicorn, foam slush iced with oat milk, has enough calories for the entire day, and you're eating it for the first thing, drinking it for the first thing in the morning, and your calories are shot to hell for the rest of the day. The desertification of coffee. So for whoever texted in and said, why do we have all these coffee shops? Well, now you know.
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1: From ABC News, I'm Brian Clark. It's a big sporting weekend for President Trump, who attended the Texas-Tennessee college football game yesterday. Today, he'll visit the President's Cup golf tournament in Illinois. Meanwhile, his administration's touting wins after his summit with China's Xi Jinping. ABC's Stephen Portnoy has the latest from the White House.
2: The White House says each country aims to reduce tariffs on $30 billion worth of imported goods. The deal, the product of this past week's summit between President Trump and China's Xi Jinping. The White House says China will ease tariffs on American agricultural products, fish and seafood, logs and wood products, cosmetics and medical devices.
1: The nor'easter that's battering the East Coast is now blamed for one death after a New York City Housing Authority worker was struck by a falling tree. Coastal flooding is a growing concern. There's also power outages affecting over 100,000 people from Virginia to Massachusetts. Hawaii's Big Island's also dealing with severe weather. It's Hurricane Nolo bringing strong winds and heavy rain, but ABC's Jacqueline Lee in Hilo says there are additional worries.
3: We did catch up with the mayor here, and he explained they're on high alert because of new precursor activity at Kilauea's volcano. He says what they are concerned about is something called tephra, or something as he described as volcanic hail. He says if that erupts and gets caught up with the winds from Hurricane Nolo, that could create a slew of issues, including possibly messing with their water supply.
1: British police responding to a major incident outside an airbase used by the U.S. military.
4: Armed police are now blocking the entrance to the base as well as the surrounding village, but they do believe this incident is contained. Now, back in July, the U.K. said its armed forces were ready to protect the country after Iran's Revolutionary Guards issued a warning not to allow U.S. bombers to fly from Fairford, saying the air bases would then become legitimate targets.
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1: One day after a huge greeting from thousands on the streets of Paris, Pope Leo continued his trip to France with a mass in the sacred city of Lourdes.
7: Frères et sœurs, pèlerins venus de France.
1: He also doubled down on his criticism of euthanasia and assisted dying. The Pope also spoke to an audience of survivors of sex abuse by members of the clergy. Russia's top diplomat dismissed calls from Germany to ease off on pressure of escalation towards NATO members. The two met on the sidelines of the UN General Assembly, and overnight, Ukrainian officials say at least 2 people were killed in Russian strikes. There's now another option in trying to avoid the flu. Moderna's seasonal flu shot that uses mRNA technology is now available for people aged 50 and above. ABC's Chuck Sievertson has more on what it does.
8: The new flu shot may expand to other age groups after more research on younger people, says Dr. Omer Awan, a physician and senior public health contributor for Forbes.
9: A large trial showed that the mRNA shot was about 27% more effective than the standard flu shot.
8: And?
9: It can be tailored and matched more appropriately to the circulating flu strains that are occurring, and that can provide potentially better protection against the flu.
8: Talk with your doctor about it, says the doctor.
1: I'm Brian Clark, ABC News.
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16: You want to give us the latest on what's happening in Washington, D.C.? I'd like to welcome back to the show Congressman Darren LaHood. Good morning, sir.
17: Good morning, Scott. Good to be with you and your listeners.
16: Hey, lots to talk to you about. House leadership canceled votes and sent members home early for recess, leaving major issues like AI oversight and Secretary Hegseth's impeachment resolution unaddressed. Some of your conservative colleagues called shutting down early unacceptable. Do you support Speaker Johnson's decision to send Congress home, or should you all have stayed in Washington to vote on AI safety and defense oversight?
17: Well, I think we should have stayed an extra week to get done some of the things that you just mentioned, particularly on the AI oversight and regulation. I think that would have been good to deal with. There were a number of other issues that we should have cleaned up. So, yes, I disagree with that decision. I think we should have stayed at least 1 week longer. Now, we did pass the Russian sanctions bill, which I supported, which will go after Putin with really, really harsh sanctions. It was a bipartisan bill, but clearly we had more work to do.
16: All right. Hey, President Trump is promising every American adult a $5,000 check if Republicans keep the House. Economists say that will cost well over $1 trillion and balloon the national debt. As a fiscal conservative on the White House, on the House Ways and Means Committee, if Republicans hold the House, will you commit today to voting for or against a bill authorizing these $5,000 payments?
17: Well, I'm not supportive of giving away $5,000 checks when we're $40 trillion in debt. I don't think that's the right approach. Now, if we want to incentivize lawmakers and say, if you cut the debt by $20 trillion and get it down to $20 trillion, then we can give maybe some type of bonus. I'm not sure whether $5,000 is appropriate. But we're going the opposite direction on our debt. We keep adding to the debt. And so I don't believe this is the right approach to do that. You know, we should be focused on affordability right now, bringing down gas prices, diesel prices, fertilizer prices. If Democrats were giving away money, I think we would be apoplectic about that. Similar, Scott, you'll remember that when Democrats were in charge, they wanted to cancel student debt, and we were against that. So I just think with currently where our debt's at, this is not the right approach.
16: You know, you told me a few years ago before President Trump was elected that we had to do something about the debt, that the debt was out of control, that Democrats were spending beyond belief. Now President Trump is in office, and you just said it yourself, the debt is going the wrong way. Would you consider President Trump so far a success, considering one of the big things you were focused on is reducing the debt and cutting across the board to get rid of things that weren't needed, but yet the debt is still growing?
17: I think the Congress, I think both President Biden and President Trump are part of the problem, and we've been deficient in dealing with the debt. Remember, coming out of COVID, Scott, we went $6, $7 trillion in debt to deal with COVID. We were just spending like drunken sailors. It was like throwing money out of a helicopter. So we've gone the wrong direction. What I've said is because we don't have the fiscal ability to hold our debt under control, we're spending about $2 trillion every year beyond our budget. We ought to look at a debt commission that has real teeth, that's bipartisan, that meets for 1 year and comes up with concrete proposals that we have to vote up or down on. I think that's the only way you can get it done.
16: Hey, let me ask you something about the war, the non-war, whatever we're calling it, in Iran. You have been on regularly and have explained that we have done massive damage over there, that it is, I don't think you used the word impossible, but you said we have done enough damage that they cannot have nuclear weapons. Why are we still in the war then?
17: Well, part of it is because the Strait of Hormuz is not open. They're using that as leverage to close that. If the Strait of Hormuz was open and that 20 to 25% of energy was flowing through there freely, the way it was before the conflict, that would be a different story, but that's not happening. Secondarily, Iran continues to threaten with drones our allies in the region, Bahrain, where we have the 5th Fleet, the 5th Naval Fleet. They threaten UAE, the United Arab Emirates. They're threatening Kuwait. So they're threatening our allies with drones, and that's why we're still there.
16: All right. You voted for the Ratepayer Protection Act last week, which passed almost unanimously. Central Illinois is seeing a surge in data center proposals. Voters are worried about spiking electric bills. How does this bill prevent big tech companies from passing grid upgrade costs onto families here in Central Illinois?
17: Well, the legislation that I proudly supported in a bipartisan way says if, in fact, there is a data center that, of course, has to be approved at the local level, not the state level, not the federal, the local level, so local officials and citizens have a say in it. If, in fact, that is approved, that if the energy use that goes into that exceeds the normal amount, then that company or that entity has to repay the ratepayers, the citizens of that particular community. Essentially, what we're saying here, Scott, is we're not going to allow these companies that are engaged in AI to jack up our energy prices when they build these in the future. And that's why we passed this legislation.
16: Do you expect the Senate to pass it before the midterms?
17: I would hope they have a chance this week and next week to do it, and I have every expectation they will do that.
16: All right, over the weekend, the president announced this 250-foot arch in D.C. It will now be built as a, quote, military complex equipped with drone bays and sniper posts. Democrats claim it bypasses congressional approval and wastes resources. Do you support converting federal monuments into military installations without explicit congressional spending authorization?
17: I think there needs to be congressional input on this. I'm not sure this should be the number one focus right now for our country. I think we ought to be focused on bringing down gas prices, diesel prices, concentrated on affordability issues. I don't think this should be prioritized at this time.
16: I don't want to, you know, I'm not here to stir the pot, but you had a little bit of chuckle in your voice saying we shouldn't be paying attention to an arch right now. Why the chuckle?
17: Well, I just think there's many other pressing issues that people care deeply about. We just talked about AI. I think that's a huge issue. Affordability is a big issue. I think winding down the Iran conflict is a big issue. Dealing with an arch or some of these other things, I think that can come at a later date, but now is not the time to be prioritizing these things.
16: Hey, the Kennedy Center board voted to completely close that facility for a multi-year $250 million overhaul, drawing lawsuits and heavy protests over transparency and federal art spending. Does Congress need to step in and exercise oversight on how this $250 million project is being executed, or do you support the administration's timeline?
17: Well, there's a board in place that's a bipartisan board appointed by members of Congress that is a functioning governing board. They're currently working through these processes. There's a number of federal lawsuits that have been filed that are currently pending in court. And I think we got to follow where the board wants to go and then secondarily see what happens with these court cases.
16: Does President Trump's name belong on the side of that building?
17: I think that's for the board to determine. But again, I think there are other things that we should be focused on besides that.
16: All right. Well, this is something of interest to me here. Major news outlets are suing the administration after being barred from the White House, prompting even Fox News and the network Pool to stop covering presidential events in protest. As a former prosecutor and constitutional conservative, do you support the White House revoking press credentials over coverage disputes, or does this set a dangerous precedent for government transparency?
17: There's no question that some of these media outlets have been biased and inaccurate.
16: On both sides.
17: Well, you can make that argument on both sides, Scott. However, and elected officials have the right to push back on that. However, I have concerns about banning outlets. I think that's not a good look. I think there's constitutional issues to deal with there. There's obviously two ongoing lawsuits dictating that. I mean, I can just tell you it's at a different level, but I may not like in my district what particular press outlets report on me, but that doesn't mean that I should ban them or not talk to them or not engage with them. I think that's antithetical to our system of democracy and having a free press.
16: Hey, on a local note, you took to the House floor to honor Peoria's own Archbishop Fulton Sheen ahead of his beatification. As someone who attended Spalding Academy, what does this historic moment mean for the Diocese of Peoria?
17: Well, it's important to remember, Scott, that Archbishop Fulton Sheen was born in El Paso, just up the road in Woodford County, was raised in Peoria, graduated from Spalding Institute, which was the same institution that I graduated from, obviously went on to be one of the most effective communicators from a religious standpoint in the entire world, won an Emmy Award in 1953, and he will be the first American archbishop to go through the beatification process, which is the formal step before canonization. So it was remarkable to honor him, his history, his legacy, what he's done for the Catholic Church, and just to remind people how big of a deal this is for Central Illinois. Of course, we have the Fulton J. Sheen Center in Peoria, but we'll have a mass on Thursday in St. Louis with all of the cardinals and bishops there, another one in Peoria on Friday. He's one of our own, and we ought to recognize that.
16: before I let you go, you co-led the passage of a bipartisan act that addresses dementia. Can you highlight this for me?
17: Sure. We passed a bill last week out of the House Ways and Means Committee in a bipartisan way. It's called the Change Act, Scott. And this deals with Alzheimer's. As we all know, Alzheimer's impacts millions of Americans. And so what we decided what we needed to do is we need to work on how do we improve tools to streamline and broaden the ability to have an earlier diagnosis of Alzheimer's and the other forms of dementia. So specifically, this legislation will require physicians to conduct cognitive screenings at the patient's annual Medicare wellness visit. That seems like pretty common sense. It's not currently being done. And so we worked with a number of the Alzheimer's groups and the National Institute on Aging to get this done. So it really will help with cognitive impairment detection tools by making that the law, and we're proud to pass it in a bipartisan way.
16: Congressman Darren LaHood, I appreciate your time. We'll check in with you again next month.
17: Sounds great, Scott. Take care.
16: All right, it's WJBC. Good morning.
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16: 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As we approach the upcoming election, my goal is to provide you with the direct information you need before casting your ballot for Illinois' 17th Congressional District. You will hear from both candidates vying to represent us in Washington. Democratic incumbent Rep. Eric Sorensen joins me on the phone. We'll get to his questions and introduction here in a moment. Republican challenger Dylan Vancel will join me tomorrow. To keep this strictly fair and balanced, both candidates will be asked the exact same set of questions covering the core issues impacting McLean County. We aren't here to tell you how to vote. Our job is simply to ask the questions, step out of the way, and let you decide whose answers align best with your vision for Central Illinois. Joining me on the phone is Congressman Eric Sorensen. Good morning, sir.
0: Good morning, Scott. Always good to be with you.
16: All right. McLean County is one of the top corn and soybean producing counties in the country, making federal agricultural policy a cornerstone of our local economy. What specific priorities will you advocate for in the next federal farm bill to protect local family farms, expand crop insurance, and safeguard market access amid shifting trade dynamics?
0: That's a great question, Scott. First and foremost, when it comes to crop insurance, that was one of the most important things in the last farm bill in 2023 that I was able to work on in the House Agriculture Committee. It was also one of the things that when I was able to get bolstered crop insurance into that farm bill, when I started asking McLean farmers what they thought of it, they said, Congressman, this is good. And when they said this is good, I voted yes on the Republican farm bill. I was one of only four Democrats to vote yes on that Republican farm bill because it did what our farmers need. Going forward into the next Congress, we need to get E15 across the finish line. I was the one that brought that up in our markup to make sure that it could be a part of the farm bill, go into the Senate, where we hope to get it back, vote on it. When we have year-round E15, it means lower costs for people at the gas pump. It means more income for farmers. It's good all around. And then also, I will be able to go to the automakers to say, now, let's produce cars that can utilize this new fuel. In addition to that, as input prices are going up, the Homegrown Fertilizer Act, it's my bill that would create better competition for fertilizer production. Right now, we only have, Scott, three or four in the entire nation that provide fertilizer, and they're able to captivate that cost. We need to lower the cost to make it better for farmers, and then we need to make sure that we have additional investment, especially when we look to export markets, as this Trump trade war hopefully does not continue, but likely will as he's setting in his feet.
16: As artificial intelligence rapidly transforms industries from automated manufacturing and agricultural technology to office administration, what role should the federal government play in regulating AI development, ensuring data privacy, and protecting local workers from tech-driven job displacement?
0: Well, look, just in the past few weeks, we're seeing how the leaders of these AI corporations are coming forth to say that the artificial intelligence has gone out of the bounds of what we had created. It is the federal government's job to make sure that we are protecting consumers. Look, AI can be an incredible tool, but we have to have those safeguards to ensure that that we are lowering the risk to people back home. And we also have to make sure, and I know this is an important issue in McLean County when it comes to AI data centers, that we're listening to the people, that the people are using their voices. And as we go forward, we need to make sure that we're protecting our livelihoods going forward. There should be no data center that is coming into town that is going to raise your electric rates, that is going to use your clean water, or that you're going to be able to hear the hum of the machines. And then how do we make sure those three things are safeguarded? My plan means we're going to connect PLAs, project labor agreements, to every one of these proposals to make sure that the corporations don't get the say, that it's the experts that are building it get the say. We have to move forward responsibly. We have to be proactive and not reactive.
16: Congressman, working families and retirees across McLean County continue to express concern over the cost of groceries, housing, and utilities. What specific federal legislative actions or fiscal policies will you champion to help lower daily consumer expenses

0: WJBC and Beer Nuts present the Scott Miller Show hat. This is an embroidered baseball cap. On the front of it, the Beer Nuts logo and the Scott Miller Show logo. And on the back of the hat, my cartoon photo with the big mustache. This is not a contest prize. This hat is not for sale. The only way to get a Scott Miller hat is when I gift them randomly. Now, there is only one rule. You cannot ask for a hat. If you ask for one, you are restricted from receiving a hat. You are banned. You do not get a hat. WJBC, good morning. Who's this?
1: Good morning. This is your mom. I want a hat. I'm a down low.
0: Mom?
1: We won't tell anybody.
0: What is rule number one?
2: Don't ask for a hat.
0: No hat for her.
3: House Armed Services Committee. But then I was just recently in Peoria talking with entrepreneurs in Peoria. There was a gentleman there that is had developed programs to help teach young people the mechanics of controlling drones, to be able to fly drones. And I said to him, do you realize that the United States Army's drone program is being developed in this congressional district? And his eyes really went wide, and he said, no. And I said, that's something that is at the Rock Island Arsenal today. So what you are doing, whether you realized it or not, you're creating the pipeline of jobs. And yes, it does start in the fifth and sixth grade. We've got to get young people interested in what they want to do with the rest of their life. It's another reason why I'm so supportive of the trades, making sure that our union folks are there at the beginning to help youngsters realize what their potential is. But then also, I don't want to see the potential be somewhere else, you know, where, you know, moms and dads have to say goodbye to their kids because there isn't an opportunity here. You know, it's making sure that companies like Rivian and State Farm are putting the higher salaried jobs right here at home in McLean County.
0: Gridlock in Washington often stalls key legislation, making bipartisan compromise essential for getting things done. Can you give a specific example of an issue where you disagree with the majority of your own party, or name a piece of legislation sponsored by the opposing party that you would be willing to co-sponsor?
3: From the very beginning, and you can go back and what I have said in the past. The previous presidential administration failed at the southern border. I saw that when I went to the southern border, and I went to the southern border with Republicans. I wanted to listen to CBP officers firsthand for what they were dealing with in Nogales, which is where most of our food comes across the border from Mexico into Arizona. Making sure that that is secure. We need to make sure that we understand everybody who is coming into this country. Look, we are just past the 25th anniversary of the 9/11 attacks. We need to know who is coming into this country so that we can protect American people. But also, I will say that in Congress, you know, no one has a monopoly on good ideas. There are some Republican ideas that I certainly do support. But the bipartisan things right now are the only things that are working. It's not just Democratic ideas or Republican ideas that are working. It's the bipartisan ones. You know, my bill to create the National Weather Safety Board, you know, an NTSB-like board that would investigate when we have big weather disasters. I think down to the floods in Texas that killed 100 young people and children. We need to have a report to say what went wrong, how can we prevent that from happening and build resilience. When I built that bill, when we took 10 months to write that bill, it only took days before Republicans were signing on to that because they understood that I don't play politics when I'm in Washington.
0: We're on the phone with Congressman Eric Sorensen. Congressman, leaving aside party platforms, national headlines, or criticism of your opponent, if a McLean County voter tunes in today and wonders, why are you uniquely equipped to represent them? What is your 60-second positive vision for our community? And what personal principle will guide you, and how will you deliver results for Central Illinois and Washington?

0: Well, look, as the only meteorologist in Congress, I worked for 22 years, becoming a trusted person, not because I got the weather right in Rockford and the Quad Cities for 20 years, but it was because I was there, because I was providing a service to people. It's explaining a complex thing in a way that people would understand. I'm a trusted neighbor in Congress today because I still see myself that way, Scott. You know, I'm working forward to make sure that we're doing what's right in the small amount of time that I have to serve this congressional district. You know, I'm so proud that $8.1 million has come home to constituents across Illinois. This is money that was rightfully owed to people. Social Security taxes, VA benefits, $160 million brought home in infrastructure projects. And when that comes home from the federal government, it means that we didn't have to find $160 million in your property taxes going up. So going forward, it's doing the same thing that I've always done. It's working across the aisle. It's fighting corruption. It's lowering costs. And it's keeping money in people's pockets. Those aren't just a Democrat's principles. Those are American principles. Republicans tell me that's what they want too. And in a district where I have nearly as many Republicans as Democrats, that's what I'm going forth to do.
1: All right, quick last question for you. Campaigning across Illinois' 17th congressional district demands long hours and constant travel. When you get a rare afternoon off in central Illinois, how do you like to spend your personal time, and what is your favorite local spot or tradition that you enjoy with your family?
0: Look, a grill, of course, downtown Bloomington. But then also, you know, it's making sure that I say hi to the folks at Rivian. These folks are putting in long hours themselves. I'm hopeful that, that my partner and I, we could save up enough money that someday I can have a car that was built in Bloomington Normal in my garage. But then it's also going forward to say, hey, I got your back. You know, things are tough. Things are very uncertain right now. But it's not so much that we have to vote for the party today. We have to vote for the person. And I hope that I am given that chance to work for another 2 years in Congress, and McLean County can be a big part of it, because it's the farthest place from my home in Moline in this district. But I'll tell you what, I am in McLean County as often as I can. I'm there next week.
1: Congressman Eric Sorensen, I appreciate your time this morning. Thank you.
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2: ABC News, I'm Brian Clark. Rain, wind, and flooding lashing the Northeast as a powerful nor'easter continues. There's moderate coastal flooding possible today from Virginia to Long Island in New York. And the storm's blamed for one death in New York City, where a housing authority worker was struck by a falling tree.
3: I'm just somebody that knows him from the neighborhood and seeing him as a worker, and it affected me. So I can't imagine what his family's going to go through.
2: President Trump heads to the President's Cup golf tournament in Illinois today. On Saturday, his administration released agreements from his summit with China's Xi Jinping. The White House says each country aims to reduce tariffs on $30 billion worth of imported goods. There are counterterrorism crews on the scene of a U.S. airbase in southern England near the area where several men were arrested on explosives offenses. That base is a key hub for U.S. military operations against Iran. This is ABC News.
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1: 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As we approach the upcoming election, our goal is to provide you with the direct information you need before casting your ballot for Illinois' 17th Congressional District. You will hear from both candidates vying to represent us in Washington. Yesterday, Democratic incumbent Representative Eric Sorensen was on. Today, Republican challenger Dylan Vancel is on the line. To keep this strictly fair and balanced, both candidates are asked the exact same set of questions covering the core issues impacting McLean County. We aren't here to tell you how to vote. Our job is simply to ask the questions, step out of the way, and let you decide whose answers align best with your vision for Central Illinois. I'd like to welcome to the show Dylan Vancel. Good morning, sir.
12: Good morning. How's it going?
1: I'm doing all right. I got a list of questions for you here. I can't wait to hear your answers. Let's kick it off. McLean County is one of the top corn and soybean producing counties in the country, making federal agricultural policy a cornerstone of our local economy. What specific priorities will you advocate for in the next federal farm bill to protect local family farms, expand crop insurance, and safeguard market access amid shifting trade dynamics?
12: Yeah, so the biggest thing I've heard, you know, going around the 17th, we've had several ag roundtables. You know, farmers are worried about input costs, right? Fertilizer costs and everything else will go into it. When you look at it on a larger scale, if you've got three companies that own, all, you know, a large majority of the inputs that farmers need, we've got to look at breaking up those monopolies. And when it comes to selling grain and the other end of it, our farmers just want a free market to be able to sell their product, right? And that's two big things I'd like to focus on there. We've got to get input costs down, which is going to be breaking up those huge monopolies that control the market, and also giving our farmers free market to sell their product.
1: All right. As artificial intelligence rapidly transforms industries from automated manufacturing and agricultural technology to office administration, what role should the federal government play in regulating AI development, ensuring data privacy, and protecting local workers from tech-driven job displacement?
12: So I was asked this in a forum the other night that, of course, Eric Sorensen didn't show up to, but I was asked, what's the biggest national security risk to America? And AI is at the top of the list for me. I am scared to see what AI is going to look like 5 to 10 years from now. If Congress doesn't get involved and do something to keep track of the direction it's headed in, right? We just heard about an incident the other day. They were testing some sort of AI platform, and it got out of its scenario on its own and ended up hacking a couple other companies. What's it going to look like 5 years from now? And what's that look like if other countries that have the same capabilities are able to come in and infiltrate some of our systems here in America?
1: Working families and retirees across McLean County continue to express concern over the cost of groceries and housing and utilities. What specific federal legislative actions or fiscal policies will you champion to help lower daily consumer expenses and reduce inflationary pressure on Central Illinois households?
12: So obviously we're dealing with high fuel prices here with what's going on over in the Middle East. I hope that that comes to an end sooner rather than later. We've been over there longer than we should be already. But what really, I think, one of the top issues in this country is our health insurance and the continued rising cost of our premiums. My family and I were paying almost $4,000 a month with Obamacare. We can't afford it. And that was the worst insurance policy we could buy in the state of Illinois, the cheapest, of course. It was $4,000 a month. We had to switch to a health share plan. Now, when our health insurance for corporations, businesses, school districts, any employer that offers health insurance, when those premiums go up, they don't eat that. They're going to pass it along to the product and have the consumer pay for that difference, right? So one thing we need to do is we have to have transparency in the healthcare industry as an entire operation and talk about one of the largest monopolies in the country. You have Aetna that owns banks, pharmacies, pharmacists. They've got the hospitals, the physicians. They own the health insurance. They have the whole thing. That has to come to an end. The American consumer, us Americans, we're just getting beat over the head every year when our premiums continue to rise 15 to 25%, and it affects us all. The local school district that I'm on the school board for, our premiums went up almost 20%. So what do we have to do? We have to look at raising taxes on our taxpayers to cover it.
1: We're on the phone with Dylan Vansel, running for Illinois' 17th Congressional District. Many young adults and recent graduates in Central Illinois face a tough market for entry-level positions due to rising hiring costs, challenging skill requirements, and shifts in remote work. What federal workforce development policies, apprenticeship programs, or tax incentives would you support to help entry-level job seekers launch their careers locally?
12: We have to get more involved with trades. I mean, with my coffee shops and distribution center, I mean, I just had to have somebody replace a water heater the other day, and I paid three guys $140 an hour to put in a water heater. And it was 2 weeks on wait because they're so busy. We've got to get young people engaged and not looking down at the trades anymore. You can get right out of high school as an electrician, HVAC, plumbing, carpenter, any of those guys, and get right out of school and make $60,000, $70,000 a year right out the gate. And that's who I feel feel the worst for is this generation has been left behind. I employ over 80 young adults that are all 16 to 25, and a lot of them just want to move out of mom and dad's house. They want to start their lives on their own, right? Well, they can't afford to. The first time home buyer age is now 40 years old. We have to get these things under control. We have to make housing affordable again. I think we need to look at, you know, for first time farm buyers, you know, the next generation of farmers, there's some low interest rate loans they can get to purchase their first farm. We need to look at doing something very similar for this next generation looking to buy their first homes. We need to offer low interest rate loans for that.
1: Gridlock in Washington often stalls key legislation, making bipartisan compromise essential for getting things done. Can you give a specific example of an issue where you disagree with the majority of your own party, or name a piece of legislation sponsored by the opposing party that you would be willing to co-sponsor?
12: So the big thing that I've disagreed with Trump on recently was flooding the market with whatever 300,000 tons of ground beef. I mean, our cattle farmers are the ones that have to invest in the ground. They're the ones that, you know, keep track and take care of the cattle and raise them every day. Rain, snow, shine, freezing, they're the ones out there busting their butts, and they were getting the least amount of margin out of the whole process. Well, now these guys were finally making a little bit of money where it's worth raising cattle and wanting to grow the herd, and we flood the market with 300 million tons of ground beef. All that's going to do is give the grocers or the retail guys, it's just going to give them a bigger margin. It's not going to get passed on to us. That is something I didn't agree with.
1: Leaving aside party platforms and national headlines or criticism of your opponent, if a McLean County voter tunes in today asking why you are uniquely equipped to represent them, what is your 60-second positive vision for our community, and what personal principle will guide you to deliver results for Central Illinois and Washington?
12: I'm 100% family-driven, and I got into this because I've built something with my businesses. We're building here within the next 6 months. We'll have 12 coffee shops opened up. And my 8 and 10-year-old boys, I want something to pass down to them. And I'm scared that that opportunity might not be there when the time comes. I want to see the next generation. We've continued to just kick the can down the road over and over again. We've got to do something that has the best interest in mind for this next generation. And, you know, raising a family, I've got a loving wife that's put up with me for 20 years. I've got two wonderful, rambunctious boys, and that's what I'm doing this for, right? Is the American family, because that's truly the cheat code in life is, you know, start a family, purchase a home, live the American dream. That's what it is, but it's slowly fading to the wayside. And, you know, I've spent time, you know, building these businesses. I've been on my local school board dealing with the education side of things. At the end of the day, I hope people ask themselves, you know, Sorensen's been in office for 6 years now. Has anything gotten better in the 17th district since then? So that's one thing I want people to ask themselves when they go to vote here in November or with early voting.
1: My final question for you. Campaigning across Illinois' 17th congressional district demands long hours and constant travel. When you get a rare afternoon off in Central Illinois, how do you like to spend your personal time, and what is your favorite local spot or tradition you enjoy with your family?
12: Yeah, so, I mean, we went through our first summer of travel baseball. My oldest boy is into all the sports, and I've been fortunate enough to continue help. I've coached my kids since they started sports, and I've continued to do that throughout this year. So when I do have a little spare time, that's what I do. My family and I, if we get a rare Friday or Saturday night off, we like to head over to the movies and grab dinner and a movie.
1: Fantastic. Dylan Vansel running for Illinois' 17th congressional district. I appreciate your time this morning.
12: Yeah, thank you. I appreciate you having me on.
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0: WJBC and Beer Nuts present the Scott Miller Show hat. This is an embroidered baseball cap. On the front of it, the Beer Nuts logo and the Scott Miller Show logo. And on the back of the hat, my cartoon photo with the big mustache. This is not a contest prize. This hat is not for sale. The only way to get a Scott Miller hat is when I gift them randomly. Now, there is only one rule. You cannot ask for a hat. If you ask for one, you are restricted from receiving a hat. You are banned. You do not get a hat. WJBC, good morning. Who's this?
1: Good morning. This is your mom. I want a hat. I'm a down low.
0: Mom?
1: We won't tell anybody.
0: What is rule number one?
2: Don't ask for a hat.
0: No hat for her.
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0: So does white noise really help you focus?
1: Okay.
0: Let's does find it?
1: Out. No, yes. I don't think so. It's distracting to me.
0: A new study in Scientific Reports says bursts of white noise while volunteers memorize words and pictures. I got it. You can stop that now.
1: See, it's distracting.
0: The noise made them more alert, but the next day they remembered items not very well.
1: See?
0: The boost was gone within 24 hours because they say the white noise tricks your body into feeling energized, like a tiny shot of caffeine.
1: Okay.
0: But your brain doesn't lock in.
1: No, because you got too many things you're trying to process at the same time.
0: I can't stand any noise. I need to have silence.
1: I do too. I don't know. Brielle does her homework with music playing in her ears. I don't get it. I don't know how she can do it.
0: You know, I bought noise canceling headphones.
1: Yeah?
0: Mm-hmm.
1: Were they Shady Rays or, dang it, what's the name of the one? The fun you advertise.
0: Forget that. I bought noise canceling headphones.
1: Did you?
0: Yes, I did. I haven't heard any complaints.
1: Awful.
0: If you haven't already, make sure that you get our free newsletter. You're going to love it. GetKim.com.
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4: From ABC News, I'm Brian Clark. President Trump said that he's turning down Iran's offer to reopen the Strait of Hormuz, even as oil prices remain high.
5: Oil will come dropping down as soon as Iran gives up, as soon as the war is over, which will be soon. Oil is going to come plummeting down.
4: But high costs loom as the key issue in the midterm elections. And with 6 weeks to go, Democratic Senator Mark Kelly of Arizona tells ABC's This Week.
6: When you're having a hard time feeding your kid, I mean, nothing else really matters. So the American people are, you're rightfully very upset with this administration. They should be.
4: There are over 100,000 power outages on the East Coast. A nor'easter continues to hammer the Northeast area, and ABC meteorologist Leslie Lopez has details.
7: Officials on New York's Long Island warning drivers to stay away from flooded roads. The storm also battering New England and the Mid-Atlantic with high winds in Rhode Island, heavy rain in Massachusetts, and waves eroding the beach along Maryland's coast.
4: Police in the United Kingdom say five men were arrested, first on explosives charges, now on suspicion of preparing a terrorist act. It occurred near a U.S. airbase, and Assistant Chief Constable Richard O'Cone said.
8: Police received a call relating to three suspicious vehicles traveling towards RAF Fairford. Armed officers responded and subsequently arrested five men in the Welford area on suspicion of committing offences under the Explosives Act.
4: The U.S. uses that base as a key launching point for strikes on Iran. An FDA advisory panel recommended approval of a blood test that could detect cancer in its early stages, says ABC's Dr. Darian Sutton.
9: It is promising, but it is far from perfect. So in one of their major studies, they followed adults who were diagnosed with cancer at the 12-month point or after the 12-month point. Then they looked back to see how accurate the Galleri test was. It identified about one out of three cancers.
4: You're listening to ABC News.
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4: Four of the six people killed in an explosion in Athens were Americans.
11: The explosion happened Friday morning in the Plaka District, a popular tourist area near the ancient Acropolis. The blast sending debris across the surrounding block. Six people who were initially reported missing were later found dead in the rubble. U.S. Ambassador to Greece Kimberly Guilfoyle confirmed that four of the victims were American citizens. Two people in an adjacent building were injured. The U.S. State Department saying the explosion was caused by gas, and Greek officials are investigating. Dave Packer, ABC News.
4: In France, Pope Leo continued his visit. He celebrated Mass in the Catholic shrine city of Lourdes. During the Mass, he criticized euthanasia and assisted dying. Moderna's seasonal flu vaccine using mRNA technology is now available for people 50 and older. Dr. Omer Awan, a physician and Forbes health contributor, explains what people eligible for this vaccine should consider comparing it to a traditional flu shot.
12: Talk to your doctor about which choice is best for you, but the mRNA flu shot is only approved for those 50 years of age and older. And a large trial showed that the mRNA shot was about 27% more effective than the standard flu shot.
4: The Franklin County, North Carolina Sheriff's Office fired a detective after finding she misused the Flock camera to track a person. I'm Brian Clark, AB.
13: Here it comes.
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0: WJBC and Beer Nuts present the Scott Miller Show hat. This is an embroidered baseball cap. On the front of it, the Beer Nuts logo and the Scott Miller Show logo. And on the back of the hat, my cartoon photo with the big mustache. This is not a contest prize. This hat is not for sale. The only way to get a Scott Miller hat is when I gift them randomly. Now, there is only one rule. You cannot ask for a hat. If you ask for one, you are restricted from receiving a hat. You are banned. You do not get a hat. WJBC, good morning. Who's this?
1: Good morning. This is your mom. I want a hat. I'm a down low.
0: Mom?
1: We won't tell anybody.
0: What is rule number one?
2: Don't ask for a hat.
0: No hat for her.
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1: Just what I always wanted.
0: 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You're a liar.
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3: Yes.
2: Two are fake.
3: One is real.
2: And my job is to
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2: Okay.
3: It would be too easy to find the fake one. You'd have a 66% chance. You could just close your eyes. You wouldn't even have to pay attention and just go, the second one.
2: See how you just did that? Close your eyes. You know I only can see out of one eye, so you're making fun of me.
3: Yep. So we have three products.
2: Yes.
3: They did create some AI voiceovers.
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3: But because of the backlash on Sunday Night Football between the Colts and Chiefs, we're not using AI here.
2: Okay.
3: It's going to be all me, baby.
2: Excellent.
3: Product number one. In China, if you're dealing with an online stalker, college student Li Wei has come up with a way to get rid of them.

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1: That's what we're here for.
0: Jan in Phoenix, Arizona. Hello there, Jan.
2: Hi, Kim.
0: Welcome aboard.
2: Thank you. Thank you for having me.
0: So what's going on?
2: Well, I am considering getting a self-driving car. My children think I might be ready to have a little help. I'm hesitant, but I want to know what you think about the little Tesla that can take me where I want to go.
0: So instead of you driving around everywhere, you just hop in your Tesla?
2: Right.
0: And
2: I guess I tell it where to go.
0: Mm-hmm. You could do that with an app. And so you just want to sit back and not do anything?
2: Yes.
0: Well, here's the deal. What do you think my answer is going to be, Andrew?
1: She's terrified of self-driving cars, so she's going to tell you absolutely not. Don't trust it. It's not safe.
0: Because it's full self-driving, but you still have to watch the road.
1: Yeah.
0: You still have to be ready to take over.
1: Mm-hmm.
0: It's not going to necessarily drive for you.
1: Well, hold on there. What do you mean it's not going to necessarily? When I'm in Vegas, every single time I need an Uber or a Lyft, a self-driving Tesla shows up. And I think it's it's completely safe. And the driver is not doing anything.
0: Okay. Maybe I still have PTSD from owning a Tesla.
1: It's possible.
0: And I almost died.
1: Okay. It veered off the road when you were testing the self-driver, right?
0: Yes. And then it blew through a stop sign.
1: Right.
0: It almost hit somebody in a motorcycle.
1: Mm-hmm.
0: Went on the freeway, and I was like, I saw my life flash before my eyes before this 18-wheeler.
1: How long ago was that?
0: About 3 years ago.
1: Okay, technology doubles. They used to say technology doubles every 7 years. Now it's like every 7 months. The technology has gotten way better since then.
0: Well, it's $100 a month. That's not bad. The Model 3 starts, Jan, in the high 30s. Okay. And it does have a lot of cameras. And all the kids will be able to see exactly where you are in the app.
1: I was completely impressed with the self-driving when it did three straight roundabouts. It navigated them perfectly. And I was like, wow, this is really there. The technology is there.
0: So what do you think about this, Jan?
2: Well, I think it's probably safer than an older person driving. The reactions would be quicker. My brother is actually thinking of getting one also. He has vision problems. So I don't know. I just don't know. That's why I'm asking you.
0: Well, what I would do is I would rent one.
1: Yeah.
0: You know, I would rent one to try it out and to see if it really worked. But, you know, remember here in Phoenix, we got Waymos all over.
1: Right. But are the rentals going to have the self-driving feature unlocked?
0: They might.
1: Okay.
0: They might. If you might have to look around.
1: What's a Turo? Is the website where you rent from people instead
0: of
1: companies?
0: Yes, exactly, Turo.
1: You may have a better.
0: That's a good idea.
1: Odds of someone having it. Open the self-driving feature open on Turo because you're not renting from a big company.
0: Yeah, Jan, Turo is a where it's they call it peer-to-peer rental cars, and so you rent a car from it, and they may have the FSD already on board, so
1: correct.
0: You don't have to worry about it. Jan, thank you so much for your call today. Let us know what your decision is. Okay, did you know you've been carrying a pedometer in your pocket? A lot of people don't realize this.
1: My phone?
0: Yes. But a lot of people don't know about that. I actually showed Barry this and showed him like he took like 312 steps.
1: Ooh, in a whole week. That's good,
0: Barry.
1: It
0: was really amazing. And so it's always inside your health app. Now, here's the part that gets people. You can scroll back. The data goes back years to the day that you actually purchased your phone.
1: Wow.
0: So you can see the summer where you walked every single night. In the winter, you were like, not so much. Hey, if you haven't already, make sure that you get our free newsletter. Sign up now. 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
3: ABC News, I'm Brian Clark. Court battles continue over media access to the White House. And Attorney General Todd Blanch tells ABC's This Week that the fight is not over, even though CNN, MS Now, and Politico were ordered back onto the White House complex. He says that President Trump has good reason for trying to deny access.
4: What they say is exactly the issue when it comes to national security.
3: Judges have appeared skeptical of that argument. Today, the president travels to Illinois. He's attending the President's Cup golf tournament. It is not golf weather for millions on the East Coast. A powerful nor'easter continues to batter the region. Combined with high tides, that's caused coastal flooding. It's blamed for one death after a tree struck a man in New York City. British police say five men were arrested on suspicion they were preparing a terrorist attack, and they were taken into custody near a U.S. air base outside Fairford, which the U.S. has used to launch strikes on Iran. This is
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0: WJBC and Beer Nuts present the Scott Miller Show hat. 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And on the back of the hat, my cartoon photo with the big mustache. This is not a contest prize. This hat is not for sale. 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You cannot ask for a hat. 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You are banned. You do not get a hat. WJBC, good morning. Who's this?
1: Good morning. This is your mom. I want a hat. I'm a down low.
0: Mom?
1: We won't tell anybody.
0: What is rule number one?
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0: Okay, the biggest bracket in America is not football.
1: No.
0: It's football all Bears.
1: Football have brackets. Basketball does. But I know what you're talking about.
0: I'm such a sports fan.
1: Huge.
0: Fat Bear Week, that's where 16 giant brown bears in Alaska, they spent the summer stuffing themselves with salmon, and now you can vote for the chunkiest. Get this, they eat up to 200,000 calories a day.
1: Have you seen the before and after pictures of these bears?
0: It's phenomenal.
1: It's insane. It looks like one that weighs 40 pounds, and then one summer later, it's like 4,000 pounds.
0: So 200,000 calories a day is 400 cheeseburgers.
1: That's a lot.
0: Okay.
1: Well, I got to save up for the winter where they're going to lose it all and burn it all away.
0: I feel guilty when I eat a slice of pizza.
1: My favorite's Walker. I like Walker.
0: Walker?
1: Go online, look at Fat Bear Week, Walker.
0: Last year's champ was Chunk.
1: Mm-hmm.
0: He won with a broken jaw. He had a fight with another one.
1: Yeah.
0: He's back. He's hungry. 1,200 pounds.
1: That's what he's at after eating.
0: So here's what you do. You go to fatbearweek.org. Mm-hmm. It's free. Voting's closing soon. The champ gets crowned next week. And if you want to watch them fish live, it's really crazy. We've got the link over at commando.com. But it's fatbearweek.org. Who are you voting for?
1: Walker.
0: Walker. You know, there was a park ranger, and he has a verdict. And he says there's no such thing as being too fat.
1: Oh, really?
0: Mm-hmm. And what do you call a bear with no teeth?
1: What?
0: A gummy bear.
2: Gummy bear.
1: Oh, now her bad jokes are coming with musical cues. Great.
0: And you've heard how great the current is from our listeners today, so make sure that you sign up. Over 1 million folks, 5-star rated. 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
9: From ABC News, I'm Mike Dabusky. Iran's Islamic Revolutionary Guard Corps now says it's captured an unmanned underwater vehicle operated by the U.S. military and that it could strike American ships as far away as the Indian Ocean. The escalating rhetoric from Iran coming after President Trump said this weekend he's rejecting the latest proposal from that country, which would have reopened the Strait of Hormuz in exchange for the U.S. ending its blockade of Iranian ports. The conflict has driven up prices dramatically in the last year, but even still, the president says that will change after the midterms.
10: Oil will come dropping down as soon as Iran gives up, as soon as the war is over, which will be soon. Oil is going to come plummeting down.
9: Several men are in custody in the UK after a major incident near an American airbase. British police now say 5 people were arrested on suspicion of offenses under the Explosives Act at RAF Fairford, which has been serving as a key hub for American operations against Iran. ABC's Lama Hassan is in London.
11: Police arresting several men over suspected explosive offenses and deploying a number of army disposal experts that have been searching cars and evacuating homes near the base as a precaution. Armed police are now blocking the entrance to the base as well as the surrounding village, but they do believe this incident is contained. The investigation is ongoing and the Prime Minister is being updated on the incident.
9: Another day of severe weather for the Northeast, with a nor'easter continuing to dump heavy rain across several states. In New York City, the storm has turned deadly.
12: In Brooklyn, a tree fell on a NYCHA employee as he was walking through a parking lot. Police say the 56-year-old had trauma throughout his body and he was pronounced dead at Brookdale University Hospital.
13: Broke my heart.
12: There were calls for 391 downed trees in the city as of 9 in the evening on Saturday, according to the New York City Department of Parks.
9: ABC's Krista McNally, you're listening to ABC News.
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9: In South Africa, police are on the hunt for the suspects behind two shootings that left 27 people dead. The latest played out near Johannesburg and Cape Town last night, which authorities believe may have been retaliation for another shooting a month ago. Police Commissioner Tommy Mthoben says they're investigating whether this has anything to do with the country's gold mine trade.
15: I must indicate that we cannot overrule the issue of a turf war in terms of illegal mining.
9: Pope Leo continues his trip to France, his first official visit to that country since becoming pope last year. Right now he's in Lourdes, where we also find ABC's Tom Sufi Burridge.
16: Last night, Pope Leo was in the Grotto of the Apparitions in private praying. That site is revered by Catholics all around the world as a place of healing. Millions of people flock to it every year. It is one of the most visited sites anywhere in the world for Catholics.
9: The government of Australia wants to hear from top artificial intelligence CEOs in the wake of a string of recent hacking incidents. It includes one where an AI agent from OpenAI attempted to hack into the country's healthcare system database. Both OpenAI's Sam Altman and Anthropic's Dario Amodei have been sent requests to appear this week. And two giant pandas on loan from China landed in Atlanta this morning. The Atlanta Zoo will be one of only three zoos in the U.S. to house the rare species. I'm Mike Dubusky, ABC News.
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24: Yeah. 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
26: Pete. 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
25: How do you spell it?
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0: T-E.
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2: 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Please follow the show on social media at Pete McMurray. And if you miss anything on the show, folks, we post everything. 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And please subscribe. Let's say hello to Lisa Katara. Gas at the BP near my house. I took a picture, posted it on Twitter this week. I think I may have sent it to you. Regular is $5.39. Mm-hmm. Silver is $5.99. Mm-hmm. And ultimate is $6.59 for gas.
24: Yeah, you know, 8 years ago when I got an electric car, everyone looked at me like I was an idiot. They thought I could only drive 60 miles at a time. Nope, 300 miles before you got... Oh, I charge in my garage and it's like 30 cents a month. Okay,
2: yeah,
24: cool.
2: Yeah. Who gets the ultimate for $6.59? Who's buying the top gas? You know that's a scam.
24: But I thought if you had like a high-performance car, you needed to.
2: I don't know if that's true anymore.
24: I wouldn't risk ruining my car.
2: My wife's Telluride, $87 to fill it up.
24: Okay, and now you're living in a place where maybe she's commuting 4 miles a day.
2: Yeah.
24: There's a lot of people commute 20, 40, 60, 100 miles a day.
2: By the way, my wife doesn't have time to stop for gas. It's like an errand she never wants to run. So you see,
24: 'cause it sucks.
2: You see the 20 miles to an empty tank, 10 miles to an empty tank. I got in her car the other day. She's like, I'm out of gas. Do you mind going to get gas? I get in her car. I'm not kidding. And this is like the 15th time this has happened. I see a dash. There's a dash. It doesn't tell you how much farther you have until an empty tank. It's now a dash.
24: So you also married a person who likes to push things past the limit? You guys both don't care about rules?
2: I asked her, I said, what are you doing? She's like, oh, you can still go 15 or 20 miles on a dash. I'm like, really?
24: I wouldn't risk it personally because I don't have that kind of luck.
2: What a week, folks. World leaders visiting New York, ban on news organizations at the White House. We have two guests for you today. Dana Bash is CNN's chief political correspondent and co-host of Sunday Morning State of the Union. Dana will join us again today. Plus, we'll talk to our old friend Brett Baer from Fox News Channel. Fox said, hey, if you're banning CNN, we're not covering things in the White House. Sorry.
24: Yeah. I mean, I was learning about this and the interesting way that all the different news networks pool their resources to cover the White House and the president, and by removing one of them, the rest would have had to pay like 20% more just to follow him around.
2: Right.
24: And they were like, yeah, we're not interested in that.
2: No thanks. Thank you, but no thanks. And speaking of the Cold War, Lisa, it was very frosty in Rocky IV.
24: Oh, jeez.
2: Yep. Rocky Balboa versus Ivan Drago, played by Dolph Lundgren. Dolph has a new book out and will join us again today. The Dolph. I saw Rocky 1 and 2 this week. I couldn't sleep. I had the sound down during the entire Rocky 2 movie, and I knew the entire dialogue. That scene where she wakes up out of the coma and she says, come here. Come here. Win. And then he goes and trains. Oh, my God. I got chills just talking about it.
24: Dudes are so weird.
2: I love that movie. And Lisa, how are you feeling? Are you feeling sad? Seasonal affective disorder. Therapist Amy Morin will join us on today's show to help us combat SAD, S-A-D, seasonal affective disorder.
24: Can she help me combat existential AI dread?
2: I don't know. You could ask her, maybe. If you live in the Midwest and Northeast, days are shorter, weather is chilly, it's high school football weather, but people get very depressed right now. this time of the year.
24: I think you get depressed because you realize you really aren't in school. In the summer, you can still pretend you're going back to college and campus in the fall.
2: I still have a kid in college. I'm mourning his senior year, let me tell you. Do not stay in. This is what I tell people. You know, your first instinct is, I don't really want to go out. Don't stay in. So I looked it up.
24: Staying in can be so nice. Like the other day, it rained 12 hours. You know what I did?
2: You stayed in?
24: I did some errands, and then I got out my yarn, my crochet hook, watched a movie, crocheted the afternoon away. It was magical.
2: The experts are saying here's five things you can do as the weather changes. Number one, get outside every single day, even if it's cold. Walk the dog, walk around the block, get some sunlight, get out of the house.
24: Number two, eat a cookie.
2: Make plans before the weekend, Lisa. Dinner, high school football games. This is according to experts. I love that they put in high school football because I love going to high school football games. Coffee, church, put anything on the calendar for the weekend so you have something to look forward to.
24: Or dread, depending on who you are.
2: Number three, move your body. Walk, go to the gym, play pickleball, whatever you can do, move your body. Okay?
24: Yeah, I agree. That's good all year round. You will feel better.
2: Number four, stay around people. Don't disappear because it gets dark at 5. Call somebody, meet somebody. Come on, please. And number five, find something you actually look forward to. Again, plan. Make plans.
24: I thought you said buy something you look forward to. And then I was thinking of that vintage wool coat I bought for $19.99.
2: Find. Madonna is set to open the 2026 VMAs this weekend. It will be her first live performance at the VMAs since 2003. Do you remember what happened in 2003 with Madonna?
24: Was that Britney?
2: She was on stage with Britney, Christina Aguilera, Missy Elliott to open the show, but she made out with Britney Spears on stage.
24: And she kissed Christina. Her new album came out earlier this year, Miss Madonna, and it is a dance banger. Like, if I was in a club, I would listen to that whole album and dance my butt off.
2: Have you seen Madonna on Instagram in the white pantsuit dancing?
24: No.
2: It's pretty unbelievable.
24: She has always been a dancer.
2: I know, but man, she's, what, 64, 65?
24: Yeah.
2: And first of all, she looks hot in the white pantsuit. But secondly, she can still dance. Man.
24: I know, which is astounding because dancers abuse their bodies so much. Like, your joints normally are like, I'm done.
2: Will you watch the VMA Sunday night on CBS?
24: I don't know. Maybe.
2: I mean, tune in to see Madonna at the beginning of the show because she's going to do something.
24: I love Madonna. God bless her.
2: So watch 60 Minutes and then you can watch Madonna.
24: Madonna walked so Lady Gaga could run.
2: Can you write that down? Thank you. All right. Have you watched a video in the last 10 years?
24: Yeah, actually, when the Madonna album just came out, I watched the newest videos. And let me tell you what, I can't describe what is in the first video on the album, but you should watch it because it's bizarre.
2: I watched live concert footage on YouTube, but I'm not watching a video.
24: Dude, I'm telling you, there's supermodels.
2: Oh,
24: there's light beams coming out of
2: weird
24: areas of the body.
2: Oh, wow. Okay.
24: There are things going on. Madonna's still pushing the limits.
2: Sunday night, CBS, VMAs. Congratulations to Spider-Man, Brand New Day. It has dethroned Star Wars, The Force Awakens, as the highest grossing domestic film in history.
24: I haven't watched a Spider-Man movie since 2000 and whatever.
2: It opened to $360 million in the U.S. Opening weekend, Spider-Man made $360.
24: Why?
2: 47 days in the theater, the Marvel blockbuster passed The Force Awakens. It's about at $1 billion in the U.S.
24: But was it any good? Did it earn this money? Or did it just be like,
2: people loved it. Tom Holland, man, people love that dude as Spider-Man.
24: Okay.
2: It's made almost $3 billion worldwide. Okay? So your top three movies, Avatar, and Avengers Endgame, and of course, Spider-Man Brand New Day. Those are your top three. Have you seen Avatar, Avengers Endgame, or Spider-Man Brand New Day?
24: No.
2: Okay. I have not. And I don't get the Avatar, the blue people. Do I need to give it a chance?
24: I think we needed to see it when it first came out, and we needed to be in the theater with the cutting edge 3D stuff, and we missed it.
2: Yeah. I mean, I watched Titanic. That's still in the top five, right?
24: It probably has too much story and not enough webs.
2: And finally, a New York City bakery is generating some serious buzz. Austrian bakery Martin Auer has opened Rye, its first U.S. location. It's located in New York City's Soho neighborhood. Its featured item is 100% rye sourdough loaf. So how much do you think one loaf of rye sourdough costs at the Austrian bakery Martin Auer in Soho in New York City? How much?
24: Soho. So that's going to be higher than even Brooklyn.
2: Mm-hmm. Yep.
24: Artisan bread loaf.
2: Yep.
24: Okay. I'm going to say $24.
2: $60 for a loaf.
24: $60.
2: Yeah. All right. Quick break. Coming up next, we'll talk to CNN's chief political correspondent, Dana Bash. More of the show on the way.
0: Good morning, my neighbors. Yes. Yes.
1: More of the Pete McMurray Show next.
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9: Of a loss for words, especially when the president says he just doesn't want negative reporting. It's critical reporting. It is intended to get facts.
10: There's a big difference, Dan, I'm sorry, in negative reporting and garbage gossip journalism that will sit on one anonymous source
9: 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Refer you back to the first 10 minutes of this conversation and this interview where we were talking about very sensitive issues.
1: Now back to the Pete McMurray Show.
2: Very interesting. That was from CNN on Sunday. We'll talk about that in a second. Dana Bash is CNN's chief political correspondent and co-anchor of Sunday Morning State of the Union. She co-wrote a book with writer David Fisher. It's called The Elections That Changed the World. And they both join us now. How are you?
11: Hi.
2: As I was playing that soundbite, I remember looking at your face on TV, and you were just in disbelief. I mean, you got into it. That was UN Ambassador Mike Waltz Sunday about the White House press ban. Of course, the major news organizations, they came together and said, hey, you banned one of us, you banned all of us. First of all, were you surprised by the ban?
11: I would say I was shocked, but not surprised, if that makes sense.
2: Okay.
11: Something that the president has certainly threatened or at least suggested. We've had the media in the White House press corps have had some challenges from the beginning of this administration. The whole White House press pool changed. And by the way, never mind the White House, look what happened at the Pentagon. Everybody was kicked out of the Pentagon,
2: right,
11: and they ripped out the electronics that allowed for broadcasting there by its roots. So,
24: and there's a war going on. So why would we want news straight from the Pentagon?
11: Well, there is that. I will say, here's something that we should keep in mind, though. Our Pentagon team and the Pentagon teams at other news organizations have not stopped reporting and have been doing excellent, excellent reporting, trying to hold the administration accountable, as we do for every administration, particularly, as you said, during a war, to try to understand how Americans' tax dollars are being used, how the most precious American sort of commodity is, and that is our our human commodity and the people who serve this nation. And so, and that's still the case at the White House. The UN is going on. I'm up in New York and my colleagues who cover the White House are still there. They're asking the questions, we're covering the news and won't stop.
24: You wrote a book about elections. And we're in an election cycle now. How many times in your book did you come across instances like this where the politicians are challenging the news reporters, challenging
11: Always.
24: People who get out the message?
11: Always. How about this? This is one of those, shame on me for not knowing as much about this as I should. In this country, in the United States of America, part of the reason why John Adams, the second president who helped write the Constitution that gave us all of these freedoms, part of why he was thrown out by the voters is because of the laws that he wanted passed to restrict those rights. The Alien and Sedition Acts, the Sedition Act in particular, said that it was a crime to challenge the government. People in this new country said, I don't think so.
24: Yeah, no thanks.
11: We're going to go for Thomas Jefferson.
24: No thanks. Everybody.
2: David, this book is about elections that changed the world. What sticks out for you in this book, if you can give us maybe two examples?
0: I think what we set out to do is remind people this coming November, the reason it's being published now is they're going to vote and hopefully vote in huge numbers. And it took a lot for that to happen. It wasn't just created. There are we cover all kinds of elections. Not always the good guys. Adolf Hitler, the election of a pope, surprise elections like Clement Attlee replacing Winston Churchill and bringing socialism to England and Europe. We've tried to create both individually entertaining, surprising stories while at the same time telling the greater story of what it took to get here today.
2: Dana, with everything going on in the world, you've been covering elections for years. Mm-hmm. The midterms coming up, does it still stun you to see such a small percentage of people coming out to vote?
11: I mean, it saddens me, but I guess it doesn't stun me as much, particularly during the midterms, because in non-presidential years, you know, it does drop off. It is certainly small compared to some of the elections we cover in the book. For example, the Civil War, well, before the Civil War, the election of 1860, it was more than 80% of the electorate who voted. Can you imagine if we had that today?
2: Oh,
11: more than
2: wow.
11: 80%. And Lincoln only won by 39% because all the Southern states said, no way, are we voting for that guy? But still, it was huge turnout. So compared to that, yeah, it's kind of a bummer. I am hopeful, like David, that this year, this midterm year, we are going to see big, big turnout.
2: We try to explain to people, these are the big elections, the midterms, when you have to vote for your mayor, you got to show up in your city too. These are the biggies that affect you personally.
11: I mean, we'll see what happens in November. And if there are enough Democrats who are thinking I'm a raindrop and enough Republicans who are like, this is not what I signed up for, or who are like, wait a second, I didn't realize that voting for Trump, who I agree with on so many things, meant that my diesel for my truck is going to cost more than I can afford. They might not vote.
2: Right, right. I do have to mention before you go, I love Spencer Garrett.
11: That's so nice.
2: He's only been on the show one time, but I correspond with him all the time. And he wanted me to ask you about your favorite musical this summer.
11: Well, if this is a trick question about the play he was in, I got your number there, Pete. It's Dog Day Afternoon, which sadly I can't promote because it has closed its fantastic run.
2: Yeah.
11: But that's great. Oh, I love that.
2: Well, the book is called The Elections That Changed the World. David Fisher, Dana Bash from CNN. Thanks so much for your time.
0: Thank you.
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3: ABC News, I'm Brian Clark. A nor'easter continues to lash the east coast of the United States. There are more than 130,000 power outages. New Jersey Governor Mikey Sherrill says dozens of people have been rescued from cars and flooded roadways.
12: The storm has brought strong winds, heavy rain, and flooding. Our shore communities have been hit hard, and we're monitoring the damage closely.
13: The storm expected to continue through the day. British authorities arrested five people near an airbase used by the U.S. on suspicion they were preparing a terrorist attack. The plot appeared to involve three trucks, and President Trump said today,
14: "They were looking to do big damage to our fort."
13: The president attending the Ryder Cup golf tournament in Illinois, he said he was rejecting Iran's offer to reopen the Strait of Hormuz, but Iran says that the U.S. has not formally responded to its proposal. This is ABC News.
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0: WJBC and Beer Nuts present the Scott Miller Show hat. 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And on the back of the hat, my cartoon photo with the big mustache. This is not a contest prize. This hat is not for sale. 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You cannot ask for a hat. 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You do not get a hat. WJBC, good morning. Who's this?
1: Good morning. 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
0: What is rule number one?
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0: 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Let's welcome in Amy Morin. How are you?
1: I'm doing well. How are you?
0: SAD.
2: Listen, Amy can try to help me, but listen, I'm in the dark places and she's in a sunny place. So at the end of the day, that's the solution.
0: How do you help people like Lisa, Amy?
1: Well, you know, for one, it's just important to recognize the symptoms. Sometimes people just think they're tired in the winter, because seasonal affective disorder doesn't always look like clinical depression. So when somebody has, say, just flat out regular depression, they might eat less, they might have trouble sleeping. But when people have seasonal affective disorder, sometimes it's the opposite. They crave carbs, they eat more, they gain weight, they sleep maybe 10 hours a day.
0: Oh,
1: and they just
0: love that.
1: Lack the energy to get up and go do things, especially in the evenings when it's dark and cold.
0: Can someone have SAD and not realize that, you know, fall's here, winter's here, this is just the way I feel every year?
1: Yeah, I think a lot of people just accept it as normal, and they think, well, it's the days are shorter, there's fewer activities going on, and I don't really like to go outside when it's cold, so this is just how it is.
0: You've been telling us for years to get that sun lamp, and 2 years ago, I did it. And I have it in the studio. I have it at my desk. Let me just caution people one thing, because I sent a text to Lisa and I sent a text to Amy when I was having these bad headaches. I didn't realize.
2: No.

0: Yes. Pete sent a text to me and I said, you're using your lamp too much. And he goes, really? I don't think so. And then he texted Amy, whom he believed.
1: That is exactly right. So you have a sun lamp. You can't have it on for more than 30 minutes. Is that right?
2: Correct. 20 to 30 minutes is the sweet spot for it rather than all day. And it needs to be in the morning as well. Like when you turn it on and then about an hour of waking up and you use it first thing in the morning, that's what sort of resets your brain and recognizes it. Oh, it's daylight. I'm supposed to be awake, and it gives you more energy. You don't want to use it in the evenings. You don't want to use it all day long. You will get migraines and it can strain your eyes. And
1: thanks
2: do lots
1: for
2: of
1: that.
2: Other things.
1: Should have told me that 2 years ago.
2: Clearly.
1: I do kick it on at 1 in the afternoon, so that's a bad idea?
0: Yes.
2: Typically, yes. It's usually recommended in the morning when you wake up to get things moving. If you
0: what
2: do it
0: if you're an
2: day.
0: Undiagnosed neurospicy person like Pete? Could maybe that be why it is fine for him? Because his brain is on a different gear.
2: You know, it's possible, actually, because we know that, say, somebody with bipolar disorder, sometimes it creates a manic episode, so it affects our brains differently.
1: Oh my gosh, by the way, this sun lamp, you can go on Amazon. It's anywhere between $5 and $12. It was super cheap.
2: That's just it. The solution doesn't have to be expensive. We just want to make sure that you buy one that is strong enough. There's plenty of them out there that are kind of gimmicky or they don't quite work. The recommendation is that it says 10,000 lux is in lux in order to make sure it's bright enough.
1: So for people that aren't going to buy the sun lamp or don't have one today, what can they do to help seasonal affective disorder, SAD?
2: So one strategy is to just take a look at your activities in the winter. It's not the season that makes you experience depression. It's the way that we respond to the season. So this time of year, when the days start to get a little cooler and they start to get a little shorter, a lot of people say, well, I just don't feel like going out in the evening. I'm going to stay home. I'm going to be in my pajamas by 6 p.m. And it's that creates the depression when we stop seeing our friends, when we stop exercising.
1: Yes.
2: We don't spend as much time outside.
1: Right.
2: So if you want to combat it, you have to push yourself. Okay, it's 7 p.m., it's dark out, and I'm still going to go out and see friends. I'm going to go out to dinner. I'm going to go for a walk.
1: But Lisa, are you listening?
0: A dirty look on my face, but joke's on you.
1: What do you mean the joke's on me? I go out. I love going out. That's where I get my energy. I
0: great,
1: love it.
0: Joke's on you. I'm exhausted by the end of the day, and I like being home at 7 p.m. And hanging out in comfy clothes and doing a little activity that's calm and peaceful.
1: Get out of the house, folks.
0: Even in the summer.
1: Get out of the house. Our guest is therapist Amy Morin. I need a lot of attention. I think you've learned that over the years. Help me better communicate with a certain person that I work with for 2 hours at a time, and help me communicate with my spouse.
2: So when it comes to communication, often we are just trying to get our point across, and we don't listen enough. We don't ask enough questions. We don't get a good idea of how we're being perceived or the things that we're doing. So sometimes the best way to communicate better starts with just asking somebody questions about what they see, how they perceive you, or what's going on, and maybe what they want to see differently before we dive in and tell them.
0: I feel like Pete's looking at me because he needs more from me. And I want to say in response, your needs are your needs.
1: She's
0: I don't have to
1: not,
0: meet your needs.
1: She is
0: boundary.
1: Not giving me enough.
0: I have a boundary.
1: What are your boundaries? Not texting me back. All I want is a text.
0: I'm so busy. You should see. Pete has like this weird sensor in his body that he's like, I know. The minute Lisa has four other things pinging her and her hands are full, I'm going to send her a text message of like me doing a close up on my ear hair. And then he's sad that I don't respond.
2: So then becomes the perfect opportunity to say, do I need to solve the problem or solve how I feel about the problem? When somebody legit feels like, gee, I don't get enough attention, and do you need to work on the relationship or do you need to work on regulating your emotions?
1: Whoa. By the way, I mentioned this before, sending a text message to your spouse, if you just change it around, like, hey, how's your day? I am now saying, tell me the best part of your day. I always turn it into a positive when I text my wife during the day. Best part of your day. Hey, how can I help you tonight when you get home from work?
2: I think those are great strategies. I think we can use text messaging in a very positive way. Like some people will say, you know, oh, I asked you to get milk and you didn't, and it turns into an argument. But if you use text to say, yeah, let's help each other, let's support each other, let me ask you what I could do for you rather than tell you to do something for me, what a positive way to use texting during the day to stay more connected.
1: And I think we all need to wait a beat as a spouse, because I feel like when we contact our spouses, the first thing is an ask. Hey, can you do this for me? Hey, can you pick this up?
2: Absolutely. And when we get into that sort of dynamic, then it just becomes like, oh, now what? And the other person starts to dread the text, or they start to think, oh, do you ask too much of me? Versus let's make it a positive experience so that you look forward to text messages from me.
1: Ah, do you hear that, Lisa? Positive experience. I'm going to work on that with you. I am. And Amy, I want to thank you. By the way, I looked it up. Your first appearance on the show was 2016.
2: Really? It's been a decade?
1: It's been that long? 2016.
0: And Pete is still asking the same questions.
1: I know. You've been helping me for 10 years. But the last time we had you on the show, you gave us all a hack that I use multiple times a day that has calmed me down. It is when your mind is beating you down, you're stacking problems, you stop for a second and say, hey, I'm going to worry about that tomorrow afternoon. It's the greatest hack you've ever given me.
0: Giving yourself a specific time to deal with it.
1: You know what? I don't have to worry about Charlie. I'm going to do that tomorrow afternoon.
2: I'm glad you like that one. There's so much research behind scheduling time to worry, and it doesn't have to take up all of your mental power throughout the day and waste our energy if we just say, you know what, I'll worry about that later. And then do you give yourself time to actually worry about it later?
1: No, you don't.
2: You're supposed to.
1: Yeah, but you forget about it. It's like, I'm not worried anymore. No. But, you know, what is it, 95% of the things that we worry about never come to fruition?
2: That's true. That is accurate.
1: So how do you help people that worry? They're constant worriers. I love that schedule your worry time. You know, I'll take care of that tomorrow morning at 10 a.m. So good.
2: And another one is when people have these catastrophic predictions, when somebody thinks, oh, this is going to go horrible, we'll just have them pause and say, well, what's the flip side of that? And you can flip the script in your brain. Maybe this is going to go better than I expect. Mm-hmm. And it's not that you're then going to believe, say, the exaggeratedly positive outlook, but sometimes it then gives you a more balanced outlook. Like, yes, it is possible that this thing I'm about to do is going to go horrible, but perhaps it's equally positive. It's going to go better than I expect. And then your brain might land somewhere in the middle, somewhere more realistic of, there might be some good, there might be some bad, but either way I can handle it.
1: I know we've mentioned this before, but talk about the people that we work with that are a little crazy, they're hard to deal with. How do you deal with people like that, knowing you're going to walk into a meeting and you're going to have to... What was that, Lisa?
0: Boundaries.
1: Yeah. But
0: you can't control them.
1: I know you can't control them. Yes, you have to control your emotions, first of all. I get it. How do you work with people like that?
2: Oh, I have two fun strategies that actually help. One is the gray rock strategy, where if you have somebody that's trying to get a rise out of you, you just kind of pretend you're a boring gray rock, which means you give them nothing. So when somebody gives you like a subtle jab or an insult or maybe a passive aggressive comment, you're just going to say, oh, that's interesting, and move on. And when you have somebody that's like really trying to get a response out of you, they give up pretty quickly. And for a lot of my therapy clients, we'll just say, just use the gray rock strategy. You're just going to be as boring as you possibly can and don't give somebody a response and watch how quickly they go away.
0: Crave that response. They crave you getting mad.
1: Just ignore.
0: They want the fight.
1: We have a guy that we work with that I just can't stand. Always a negative comment. And I know he's jealous. I know he's jealous. And I just don't say a word. I act like he's not there. If I'm walking by and he says something, I just keep walking. I don't say a word. Just keep going, man.
2: I like that, because sometimes our tendency is to correct people. Like, oh, you don't always have to be negative. Or here's the look on the bright side. And that just fuels them. So I like that strategy. Another one is to play behavior bingo. So if you go to a meeting and you know that somebody's going to be negative, you could just already in your head before you walk in the room, come up with like three things you expect to see that day. Like, okay, Jimmy's going to complain about the weather. He's going to put somebody down and he's going to interrupt.
1: Yes.
2: And then when those things actually happen, you just keep track of it. And that makes it so that we're not as emotionally reactive. We're like, right. Yep, knew it.
1: God, that's so good, man.
0: Yeah. Like, you can't be mad when a bear acts like a bear. You just got to go into it knowing the bear's going to do bear things.
1: My line
2: is incredibly predictable.
1: My line is you can't change a clown, so let the clown do his thing.
2: Yeah, absolutely. And then when we stop trying to change it or wish it were different, we just accept it and move on. It keeps us from becoming as emotionally reactive.
1: And Amy, where can people find you? Your website?
2: My website, which is Amy Morin, M-O-R-I-N, LCSW, is in licensed clinical social worker.com.
1: Amy, you're awesome. Thank you so much for coming on.
2: Thanks for having me.
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1: I love that I'm friends with a rock star like this guy. Kevin Cronin wrote some of the greatest songs in rock history through REO Speedwagon. He's appearing at the Illinois Rock and Roll Hall of Fame. And we welcome in our buddy now. I had a moment this summer. I had to send you a text right away. I want to tell a quick story. I was on a boat in Portugal with my family. We're cruising around the Atlantic Ocean. It's one of those days. It's just beautiful. It's 2 in the afternoon. You know when you have one of those rare moments where you're super happy and you're just in the moment. The sun, Kev, is hitting my face. I take a drink of beer, and I kid you not, and I put this in a text and sent it to you right away. All of a sudden, Roll With The Changes kicks in on the boat. I'm like, oh my gosh. And I sent you a text, and your response was so great. You said, do you remember what you said?
2: You know what? If I were a little more awake, I might, but help me out.
1: It still blows my mind. I'm reading my phone right now. It still blows my mind to think those songs get played all over the world. So to this day, it still blows your mind, and you've been in the business for 40, 50 years.
2: No, it totally blows my mind. I get the same thrill when I hear one of my songs. I was in the grocery store the other day, and one of my songs came on, and I'm like, stop me in my tracks. You know, that's what you dream about. You know, when I was a little kid growing up in Chicago and listening to WLS and all the great classic DJs of the 60s, and my dream, literally, my dream was to hear one of my songs on WLS. You know, I never thought it would come true. It was a fantasy, but you look back and you go, well, everything I did was for music and for songs. It was to connect with people,
1: right?
2: And I'm just. You know, this Illinois Rock and Roll Hall of Fame thing, I'm being inducted as a songwriter, and it really just struck me the other day. You know, I just kind of took it in stride. You know, I'm busy, I'm doing all these things, and you know, I was sitting literally practicing guitar, and it just hit me. It was like, this is really cool. This is really a humbling and beautiful honor that I'm getting. And so, yeah. It could be a boat in Portugal, you know. It could be, it could be anywhere. But that was a great photo. I mean, obviously, you guys were having a good time. And,
1: oh man, but, you know, you just have one of those moments, Kev. And your music makes me happy, and your music makes a lot of people happy. But I want to get back to you being at the grocery store. You're a rock star. Do you go to the grocery store? You go to Target and buy paper products and bring them home, like
2: here's
1: us.
2: The thing. During the pandemic, no one wanted to leave the house. I'm the guy that should have stayed home because I was the most susceptible to this thing. But of course, my family sent me because they didn't want to go. So ever since then, I've become the designated grocery shopper. And you know, so I, at this point, you know, I'm friends with all the checkers. You know, I walk into our neighborhood grocery store, and it's like when he would walk into Cheers, and everybody would
1: Norm.
2: Norm.
1: Yeah,
2: I'm Norm. I'm Norm at our grocery store, and it's just become kind of a fun thing. But I hear. You know, I hear my songs, but I hear my friend's songs. You know, I hear a Train song, and I'm like you. If I hear a Train song, it's just that's a signal from the universe that I need to connect with Patrick Monahan. If I hear Richard Marx song, I contact Richard. If I hear a Styx song, I contact Tommy Shaw. It's just one of those things. If I hear an Ides of March song or a Survivor song, I connect with Jimmy Peter, who will also be at the Illinois Rock and Roll Hall event. He's being honored as a member of Survivor. Survivor's being inducted to the hall. So if you got my phone number and you hear one of my songs, that's the universe telling you to give me a call, man.
1: We're talking with Kevin Cronin. It's weird that you're not on tour right now. It's weird. Is it weird for you?
2: It's a little weird, but you know what? I'm getting used to it, and I've just had a pretty tremendous year this year. I was, Pete, my new goals are all to just share my experience, play these very special shows, and just really give back, spend time with my family. And, you know, my wife has been such a huge supporter of me for the last 35 years. And, you know, I'm just a lucky guy. You know, some of my high school buddies from the class of 69 at Rice are going to be at the event on Sunday. you know, my sister's going to be there. I'm looking forward to it. You know, I'm hoping my cousin Barry is going to be there too. You know, Barry wrote for the Sun-Times. He's a sports writer and publicist. He's just a great guy. So, you know, Chicago, just being in Chicago alone is a trip for me. And then for this to be happening too is a beautiful thing. And I appreciate the people of Chicago for supporting my music all the years and allowing me to get to a point where I'm able to give back. So, you know, it's all good.
1: I love that you still get excited about everything in life. Congratulations, Illinois Rock and Roll Hall of Fame. You're going in as a songwriter, which you should have years ago, but okay. I'm glad you're finally going in. Kevin Cronin, love you, buddy. Hopefully I'll see you very, very soon.
2: You got it, Pete. See you soon.

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1: From ABC News, I'm Mike Dabusky. In the United Kingdom, counterterrorism authorities are now investigating after a major incident outside an airbase used by American forces. British police say they've arrested five men on suspected explosives offenses. Assistant Chief Constable Richard Akone says the situation is contained, but even still,
2: as a precaution, around 85 households have been advised to evacuate while these examinations take place.
1: Earlier this year, Iran's Revolutionary Guard Corps issued a warning to not allow U.S. bombers to use this airbase, saying it would then become a legitimate target. Prime Minister Andy Burnham urging residents on social media not to speculate until they get all the facts. President Trump weighing in as well.
3: They were looking to do big damage to our fort, and working with the British worked out great.
4: Were they migrants?
3: It may have been Scotland Yard. I don't know. We worked with a lot of them. We had them under view for a long time, and we got them.
1: Yesterday, the president said he's rejecting the latest proposal on the Strait of Hormuz put forward by Iran in recent days. That country now threatening to strike U.S. ships in the Indian Ocean. Arizona Democratic Senator Mark Kelly weighing in on the war today on ABC's This Week.
5: The president got into this without a strategic goal, without a plan, without a timeline, without an exit strategy. He's stuck. He's got his son-in-law trying to negotiate this with his golf and real estate buddy. I mean, they're not the best people in our country to do this. You have to get some professionals.
1: Flood watches are still in effect today as a nor'easter continues to dump tons of rain on the Northeast. An additional 2 to 4 inches of rain can be expected for parts of coastal New Jersey today. Governor Mikey Sherrill speaking.
6: The storm has brought strong winds, heavy rain, and flooding. Our shore communities have been hit hard, and we're monitoring the damage closely.
1: Experts expect the lingering effects of the storm to continue through tomorrow. 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
1: After a state visit this week from Chinese President Xi Jinping, the Trump administration is now touting what was achieved with that visit. ABC's Stephen Portnoy.
8: The White House says China will ease tariffs on American agricultural products, fish and seafood, logs and wood products, cosmetics and medical devices. Trump aides say the two countries also agreed to start a new dialogue on the risks and benefits of artificial intelligence, along with a new communication channel between them, something of a hotline for AI incidents. It's still unclear whether Trump was able to convince Xi to end China's support for Iran. Beijing is the largest buyer of Iranian oil.
1: Speaking of China, two giant pandas on loan from that country are currently settling into the Atlanta Zoo after arriving there from Chengdu this morning. Their names, Fu Shuang and Ping Ping. The Atlanta Zoo had returned 4 giant pandas to China back in 2024. A new blood test, which could detect cancer in its early stages, is now waiting for approval from the Food and Drug Administration. ABC News medical correspondent Dr. Darian Sutton has more.
9: It's the first multi-cancer blood test seeking FDA approval currently for people over the age of 50. Now, the company that makes it, Grail, says that it can detect over 50 different types of cancer. And the way that it does this is that it looks for small particles and patterns of DNA associated with cancer in the blood. There's huge potential here.
1: The American Cancer Society estimates cancer will cause more than 600,000 deaths this year alone. I'm Mike Dabusky, ABC News.
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14: Will a deal be made with Iran that lets them rebuild and create a far greater country than it ever was before? Or do I annihilate the Islamic Republic and do it quickly, never giving them a chance to kill and destroy people and countries again?
15: That was the president addressing the UN this week. Brett Baer is the host of Special Report on Fox News Channel, and we welcome in Brett Baer now. When you heard the president this week, Brett, does a threat like this work, or does Iran double down?
16: Hey, good to be with you. I think, he has said this before, and there is a real question about whether he's committed to making that choice on the annihilation front. I think there's an effort of Donald Trump that wants to, keep people guessing, but he has not come through after saying it before. So the Iranians, I think that they have time and that they are using the midterms as leverage in their current position.
15: Well, he mentioned that. He said, I think there's going to be a settlement with Iran after the midterms. Is there an off-ramp here for the president? Because it looks like a huge mess from the outside.
16: Yeah, it is a huge mess, Pete. It's not a thing that's helping his party. It's not a thing that's helping the Middle East countries. It is a thing that, he pledged that Iran would never have a nuclear weapon. But we are now more focused, it seems, on the Strait of Hormuz and the flow of oil through the Middle East.
15: Mm-hmm.
16: So there are negotiations that are ongoing. Steve Witkoff and Jared Kushner spent a lot of time on the sidelines of the UN. The question is whether the Iranians, one, would agree to a deal now, and two, would live up to any deal. And I think there's real doubts about that.
15: Was Jared Kushner talking to the right people? Was it directly with Iran or was it Qatar?
16: Well, it's Qatar. And they were Qatar. Shuttling back and forth between the delegations so that they were not having direct conversations. But the prime minister of Qatar is the guy that's kind of the in-between.
15: Okay.
16: And trying to get a deal. Their thought, Qatar's thought, is that you could make a deal now, or you can make a deal 10 months from now, but in the interim, you would have thousands more killed and a lot of damage throughout the Middle East.
15: Saudi Arabia was attacked. How concerned are you that this is no longer a war in Iran? Now it's spreading to the Middle East, throughout the Middle East.
16: Well, it's a big deal. It's happening. The Houthis are Iran terrorist funded. They are a proxy, if you will, and they've opened up this other front and caused real problems for the Saudis. They've also closed, or at least put a squeeze on another strait, and that's causing gas prices also to fluctuate upwards.
17: Do the Iranians have any reason to try to settle with us before the midterms? It doesn't seem like it benefits them at all.
16: You're right. I think that they would probably do some kind of deal that included relief of sanctions or some money deal. But the question is whether that's worth anything, because the Iranians traditionally haven't lived up to what they've agreed to, at least so far. I mean, we had a memorandum of understanding at the beginning, and then they fired on three tankers. So, you know, it's been this kind of back and forth. Look, it's becoming a major problem for the president politically. If you have candidates like Mike Rogers, the Republican Senate nominee in Michigan, like the candidate in Ohio, like even in South Carolina, Lindsey Graham's sister saying we need to wrap up the war, that's a message that is kind of resonating in polls.
17: I mean, it's a war we were all surprised by when it started, and I think we're all surprised it's still going and nowhere close to a resolution. It's a bummer.
16: That's true.
15: We mentioned early on that gas in my neighborhood is $5.39 for regular. If you're a Republican running for office or running for re-election, I mean, people are noticing now. It's like, what is going on? When the money hits you, it's like, all right, I'm going to go vote and we're going to try to fix this.
16: No, it's true. And gas prices are a historic mover of votes. It's, you know, you can look at it election after election. And that's, you know, a real problem. They're trying to, you know, remarkably, it's, believe it or not, a lot less than people thought it was going to be for a number of different reasons. But it's hovering, you know, around $100 on crude oil, 95 to 100. And, you know, it's not going to change much in a month before November 3rd.
15: No.
16: It's just not.
15: Mm-mm.
17: The reason the gas prices aren't as high as they could be or maybe should be because we have all this strategic reserves and people are just moving things and saying, oh, we can hold out on raising the prices even more. Will that cushion that we have at some point no longer exist and prices will have to jump?
16: Yeah, that's a great point. They have released about 170 million barrels from the Strategic Oil Reserve. That's had an impact. The military escort through the Strait of Hormuz is like 20 to 30 tankers a night. That's had an impact. The Saudi pipeline, when it's up and running, has an impact. So all those things added together keep that price low. But the Saudis took a strike from Iranian drones and they had to close the pipeline and you saw this major spike.
15: Mm-hmm.
16: So little things, you know, like that, one attack can change the dynamic.
15: We're talking with Brett Baer from Fox News Channel. I want to talk about the White House ban. Fox stood with CNN and the other networks on the White House ban. You guys compete every single day, but on this, you basically said you ban one of us, you ban all of us.
16: Signed onto this pool, this press pool, as a part of the White House and have from since the beginning. And all of the pool members, historically, if some administration, whether Democrat or Republican, comes after one of the pool members, the pool members stand together. You know, that has been the case all the way back. The Obama administration tried to keep Fox from an interview with a certain figure in the Treasury Department. And the pool said, well, we're not going to send any reporters if you don't let Fox do it too. And so there's precedent here. This is a little different in that these reporters, they actually lost their passes to the White House. But yeah, we stand with the press pool.
15: You've covered presidents from both parties for years. How different is the relationship between the White House and the press today from when you started 20, 25 years ago?
16: Yeah. Well, listen, every president, and I've written about presidents, every president has a problem with the press one time or another. And some are more extreme than others. President Trump is, you know, this is part of his shtick. He thinks it stirs up his base, and he's right. If you look at social media, you know, the press is not something it gets a lot of great press itself. It doesn't poll well. It's easy to say this is all fake news. So it's different in this environment, definitely. And it is different that actual people lost their passes. We'll see. Hopefully it comes to a resolution soon.
15: Yeah.
17: I just want people to focus on like ending war, stopping the debt from going up. This is all so petty to me.
16: Yeah. The day-to-day is like, look at the shiny thing over here, but there are so many bigger things that we could deal with.
15: I mean, you have the war in Iran. You have gas prices through the roof. We forget about Ukraine. There's still a war between Russia and Ukraine.
16: Yeah, I mean, they're in negotiations, but those negotiations don't seem like the Iran negotiations to be very fruitful. Russia is the problem there for the most part, in that they're not giving in on any demands. And so the attacks have happened. Ukraine, if you think about it, we only thought it was going to survive for like days or maybe a couple of weeks at the beginning of the war. Now you're 4 years in, and they are expanding their targets into Russia, causing major problems. By the way, another thing for gas prices, and particularly diesel prices, attacks on refineries in Russia. Right. So, you know, there are talks, but they're not fruitful either.
15: All right, enough of the world problems. Your son is off at college. How much fun are you having visiting?
16: I haven't gone yet.
15: What?
16: I moved him in, but I'm going to go to a football game and parents' weekend and the whole thing. And I tell you what, it's going back in, and you think, man, he's having a blast. Wow, that was a good time.
15: I keep saying this on the air. I am one beer away from college. You have a freshman. I have a senior in college. I'm mourning senior year.
16: Wow, that's too good.
15: Oh, man. I know you've been busy lately. I'm so glad we have you on the show. I appreciate your time, man. Thank you so much.
16: That was a lot more serious than we usually are, but that's okay. It was a serious time.
17: I bring the serious.
15: Well, we got to get through these topics. I mean, sometimes you have to go to work and say to yourself, oh, my God, I'm in the upside down world. What is going on?
16: Yeah, some days I do. Some days I do. But look, we're going to come through this election, and no matter what happens, the U.S. is resilient. So for the people that think the sky is falling always, I think that we're always going to fix it one way or another. The country's like that.
15: God, well said, man. Brett Baer, check him out on Fox News Channel. Thank you, buddy. We'll talk soon.
16: All right, see ya.
14: I believe we'll make a deal right after the election, because it doesn't make sense for them not to. They're waiting to see how I do in the midterm election.
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7: Twiggy. Twiggy.
15: In the 60s, Twiggy was the OG. She changed the face of fashion, the short hair, the huge eyes, the lashes, the look. There was nobody quite like Twiggy. Now her remarkable life and career are the subject of a new documentary called Twiggy. Let's welcome in Twiggy. How are you?
23: Hello. How are you?
15: It's so great. It's great to hear your voice. You were 16 in 1966 when everything blew up. As a teenager, did you understand what was going on?
23: I mean, quite honestly, it was as much a surprise to me as to anyone else, because in that era, models didn't look, if you look at the girls before me, I didn't look anything like them. And if I'd have gone to a model agency at that day, they'd have shut the door in my face because I was too small, too thin, and I didn't look like Jean Shrimpton and all the other gorgeous ladies. So yes, I was surprised. Yes, it was amazing. And I just happened to be in the right place at the right time, I think.
15: Wow.
17: I think when you're 16, too, you're so self-involved and you think you're kind of the coolest anyway, that maybe it spared you from serious like chaos in your head when it all blew up.
23: Yeah, I mean, I was really, really shy and very, I loved fashion. I loved, I think most teenage girls love clothes, love makeup. And that makeup that I wore, was inspired by my rag doll that I had on my bed. You know, we used to just play around with makeup as on the weekends, because I went to quite a strict grammar school and we weren't allowed to wear makeup, obviously. And so I was allowed to, you know, play around and wear it at the weekends. So, and I loved clothes. I made, that's one of my hobbies. And I used to make all my clothes because I couldn't buy what I wanted. So I'd make them. And but I was quite shy and quite introverted. And so I really was incredibly surprised. I think being a model was a kind of far off dream that I would never have tried to do until, the you know, somebody saw me and sent me to somebody else. And then that new journalist decided to call me the face of 66. So I was as shocked.
15: The face of 66. I mean, that seems like a lot of pressure. Yes. Wow.
17: Don't get a zit. You know, don't wake up with puffy eyes. You're the face.
23: I know. It's a bit scary.
15: Twiggy, you were known as Leslie at home. When did you change your name to Twiggy?
23: Well, I did. It was a nickname. I worked, my sister was a hairdresser, and I got a Saturday job in the salon, where I used to wash hair and sweep up and do all the things juniors do. And one of the male hairdressers downstairs, a young guy, used to tease me because I was so thin, and he used to call me Sticks. And then one day Sticks turned into Twiggy, and people just picked up on it and started calling me Twiggy, like as a joke, really. And then when I met the journalist, Deirdre McSherry, who wrote that piece, she said, "I hear your nickname's Twiggy." And I said, "Yeah." And that's how she wrote the headline, Twiggy.
15: Okay.
23: So from that day onwards, I was Twiggy, whether I liked it or not. But it's been quite kind to me.
15: Right, right. Did you like being a model, because your career became so much bigger than modeling?
23: I did. I loved it. And I did, again, like, I didn't really plan to model. I certainly didn't plan to go into the acting business, and I certainly didn't plan to, you know, be on Broadway in the 80s. But by meeting certain people, I met Ken Russell while I was modeling about a project that actually didn't happen, and The Boyfriend came out of that. That was my first film. And yeah, I was scared, I was nervous, but Ken Russell had given me the chance, and I thought I wanted to do well to please him. And when The Boyfriend came out and I won 2 Golden Globes, and then that led to me being offered a recording contract. You know, one thing kind of leads on to another. And so I made the decision at that point, when I was like 21, that I was going to follow that path of my career rather than the modeling.
17: It's so interesting. And things just keep being offered to you. How do you have the inner knowing that you can do them? Because each thing that was offered seems so different than the last and so big.
23: I didn't know I could do it. And I was scared. When Ken Russell first said to me, you know, I want to do the film with you as the lead, I thought, actually, he said it over dinner and he'd had a lot of champagne. And I thought, oh, he's just had too much to drink.
17: It happens.
23: And then the next day he called me, and, you know, you've got to remember, he was the biggest director in the UK at the time. So he had the power to cast me in it. Although the studio, MGM, I think it was, fought him for a year. They didn't want me, quite understandably. And he would not give in. And he waited and waited and waited until they said, okay, wow, be it on your head if you can do it. And he cast me, and I'm very glad he did, because he changed my life.
15: Right. Twiggy, 1973, Bowie's album Pinups. You're on the cover with Bowie. How did that happen?
23: It happened because at the time, I'm sure you know, Bowie was the biggest thing in music.
15: Yeah.
23: I was a huge fan. He'd actually done a song called Driving Saturday, where there's a line in it saying, "She sighed like Twig the Wonder Kid." And I was so knocked out that he'd mentioned me in a song. And English Vogue asked us to do that photograph for the cover. And so I went to Paris. He was recording in Paris. And we did the photograph, which I think is a lovely photograph. I met David. We got on great. He's a really amazing man. And then English Vogue decided they couldn't put a man on the cover of Vogue, which I thought was crazy, because he was the biggest thing.
15: Right.
23: And I said, "You're mad, you're mad." Anyway, David said, "Oh, while they're fuffing about, I'll put it on the cover of the album. And that's how it happened.
15: Jeez, man.
17: So smart.
15: Wow. Well, you have this aura about you. You just exude positive energy. The documentary is called Twiggy. Twiggy, thanks so much for coming on the show.
23: Thank you for having me.
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8: ABC News, I'm Mike Dubusky. Iran is now threatening to strike U.S. ships as far away as the Indian Ocean as the conflict in the Middle East continues to escalate. In the U.K., the RAF Fairford Air Base, used often by U.S. forces for operations in Iran, was the site of a possible attempted bombing today. British police said they have five people in custody on suspicion of preparation of a terrorism act. They're also facing explosives charges. An early season nor'easter continues to bring high winds and massive amounts of rain across the Northeast. ABC's Leslie Lopez has the latest.
9: Officials on New York's Long Island warning drivers to stay away from flooded roads. The storm also battering New England and the Mid-Atlantic with high winds in Rhode Island, heavy rain in Massachusetts, and waves eroding the beach along Maryland's coast.
8: Hurricane Nolo weakened in recent hours to a Category 1 storm, then re-strengthened into a Category 2. Right now it sits about 200 miles southwest of Hawaii. This is ABC News.
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10: As Ivan Drago in Rocky IV, we loved him as Gunnar Jensen in the Expendables franchise. Now, Dolph Lundgren is telling his own story, the battles on screen and the much tougher ones off screen. His new book is called Fights Worth Fighting, Finding Strength in Struggle. Let's welcome back to the show on Zoom. I hate the fact that you're better looking than me. It's Dolph Lundgren. How are you, man?
11: Good, good. You look good, too.
10: I'm a movie guy, and the Expendables franchise just on Showtime. I like to watch movies to wind down, and all of them were on. And I noticed a few things. Number one, you still have great hair. I mean, the hair looks great. I mean, the lettuce is still growing. Good for you.
11: Thanks.
10: And secondly, the egos. I mean, you had Stallone, Bruce Willis, you, Schwarzenegger, Mel Gibson, Wesley Snipes, Antonio Banderas, Harrison Ford. What was it like on set doing The Expendables?
11: Well, that third one was, yeah, kind of on steroids. Everybody was in it.
10: Everybody was in the third one.
11: But obviously, I'm friends with Sly from the old days. We've done six movies together, so... you know, the first one was more me, him. It was Statham and Jet Li, but then they added all these other guys onto it. It was fun. I mean, it was an experience to be in a small space putting on weapons with, you know, Sly, Arnold, Mel Gibson, Chuck Norris, Van Damme.
10: Chuck Norris, I forgot about him too, man. What's Chuck Norris like in real life? I mean, God bless him, he just passed away. Mm.
11: He was really nice. He was actually the one that the most crew members wanted to take a picture with Chuck Norris.
10: Well, of course. Yeah,
11: of course, yeah.
10: When he passed away, the meme that went around was him carrying his own casket, which I thought was just so fitting. He was such a tough guy that nothing could destroy Chuck Norris.
11: Yeah. No, he had a few funny ones, yeah, for sure. Yeah, I'm trying to remember. There was one. Yeah, he had a good one. The one about getting bitten by a cobra, and after 3 days of agonizing pain, the cobra died. Remember that one?
10: What I love about you, you grew up in Sweden. You became a chemical engineer. You're a smart dude. A lot of people don't know that.
11: Yeah, my dad was an engineer. My older brother was an engineer, and I followed in their footsteps and trying to impress my dad. And I got scholarships to travel because I couldn't afford to travel. So I got them to Australia and wanted to get to America, which I did. And very late in the game, I got into acting when I was about 26.
10: 26. Was Rocky IV your first gig?
11: Actually, I was in a Bond movie. I had a small role in A View to a Kill with... Chris Walken and Roger Moore, because my girlfriend was in it. Yeah, and I was just

0: on set, and some guy didn't show up, some stunt guy, so they threw me in to play like a bodyguard to one of the bad guys, I think.
1: Can you tell people about the audition process for Rocky IV?
0: For Rocky? Well, I was turned down first. I was here in New York, and I was turned down for being too tall. And then my acting coach, who I just started working with, he knew a friend of Sly's, John Hertzfeldt, who is a director, and we had dinner one night, and John's like, "You're the guy that Sly's been looking for." And I was like, "Well, you know, I was turned down." And he said, "Oh, you got any pictures of yourself?" And I had some 8x10s in boxing gear because I was a karate champion, actually, as well. And finally, you know, when I was in Europe working on that Bond movie, somebody called me, and they flew me to L.A. I met with Sly, and, you know, he said, "You gotta put on some weight," you know, so I was a bit skinny, you know, and like fighters, you know, the arms get kind of thin from throwing all those punches. So I did that. I had to figure out that character, and I had to screen test 6 months later. I was up against two Russian guys, actually, two big blonde Russian guys. But they were doing this kind of Russian Mr. T routine. "I will break you. I will demolish you." They were screaming, right? And I had figured out that I was going to play him. "I must break you." Very, very internal and kind of,
2: yes,
0: kind of cool. And that, of course, on screen is quite powerful when you do less. Less is more, right? So I got the part.
3: We've been speaking to you for a few minutes, and we've already covered the fact that you have a PhD. You're a karate champion. You've dated beautiful supermodels. You have this film career. I'm just wondering, of all of the different things you've accomplished, now, you know, you're also an author. Has anything come hard to you? Or does it, you just put your mind to it and you make it happen?
0: Well, all of it was difficult, I would say. But I always, all of it was difficult. But I thought, when I think when I was a kid back in Sweden, you know, I always thought life is short, and I try to make the most of it. And I want to have an adventure. So I always took chances and kind of just went for it, you know, and try to be resilient. And it's paid off, I think, to some degree.
1: By the way, if you're keeping track at home, Dolph Lundgren, third degree black belt. Lisa.
0: Fourth, actually.
1: Sorry. Fourth degree.
3: That's what I mean.
1: Overachiever.
0: Yeah, sorry about that. Sorry about that last degree, yeah.
3: It just makes me wonder about your drive, because I've accomplished some things in my life, and I'm kind of sitting back and just smoking a cigarette now and being like, all right, that's fine. But you have this drive to keep going and getting the next level.
0: Yeah, well, it's kind of a drive to... you know, somebody, this author, a friend of mine, he when I met him, he said, "Oh, you're a searcher." He called me a searcher, and it was quite interesting because I hadn't thought of that. But I guess maybe he was right. You know, searcher, you're looking
3: for
0: something.
3: That makes so much sense.
0: Yeah,
1: we're talking with Dolph Lundgren. The name of your book is called "Fights Worth Fighting." Do you get that drive from that complicated relationship with your father that you write about in the book?
0: Well, some of it, yeah, I think so. I mean, a lot of men who end up in contact sports or the military or law enforcement, some of them have the same problems with their dads. Like that conflict kind of gives you a certain drive, a certain strength, a resilience that can be helpful in certain areas in life, you know. And I've run into many cops and people like that who have had that same experience, and action stars for that matter.
1: what were you like?
3: Humans are crazy,
1: right?
3: We just
1: it's so funny. I mean, yeah. What were you like as a kid?
0: I was shy and insecure, and my dad was kind of very violent towards me and my mom, so I had this kind of low self-esteem, I would say. Because, you know, you love your parents no matter what they do to you. So it's that kind of conflicted emotion that I think made me insecure. And as many actors, you come from that kind of background, and it gives you a certain impetus to prove yourself. And you don't mind failing as much, I think, because you already been there, sort of.
1: in Hollywood, people love to build you up and then break you down. I mean, Rocky IV, Bigger Than Big, that movie, it catapulted you to stardom, and then the phone calls started getting less and less, and you started drinking more and more.
0: Yes. What happened was I had this trauma from my childhood, and I didn't really realize it, but you end up acting out to something I've learned later called escape behavior. You're trying to escape from something that's inside you.
1: Oh, I know
0: you.
1: All about that.
0: What happens to a lot of soldiers too, PTSD. So I went through a failed marriage and drinking too much and, basically doing crazy stuff and too many stunts and, training too much, too many steroids. I mean, it was just not good. It was not good. I was burning the candle at both ends. So I had to get myself out of that hole when I was about 50 years old.
1: How'd you do it? Did you have one day where you're like, I've had enough? What was the breaking point?
0: Well, I was actually in a new relationship, and I was going to mess that one up. I knew that, and I felt it. So I started doing therapy, which helped me a lot, and meditation. And then I got out of that, kind of pulled me out of the hole, and I started acting out less and kind of being more in control of my life.
3: Goes Fights? Back to the brain, Pete. You can't outrun your demons. You can't out-exercise your demons. You can't out-drink your demons.
1: I never said you could.
3: Face them head on.
1: See, Dolph, it always turns back to me. I don't know what happened here. You're on Zoom right now. You look like you have everything together. You're in great shape. The hair looks fantastic. You just seem very comfortable. Doesn't he, Lisa? I mean, look at him. He just seems very comfortable in his own skin now.
3: Well, I would say he's very pensive and thoughtful, and you're focusing on the outer, and I see an inner stillness.
1: Hey, I feel the inner stillness. I do.
0: Well, yes, I think I did finally reach some kind of inner peace, I guess you can call it. Or like I heard somebody say, there's a saying, I am a river that I'm learning to cross.
1: Yep. And it's kind of like great? That.
0: Yeah,
1: I like that.
0: Life is, when you look at your life, it's interesting how it is all about kind of getting to know yourself.
1: Now, when you see guys on the street like me and they come up to you and say, hey, you killed Apollo, I mean, are they still angry about it?
0: Not that many. No, they've
3: most
0: gotten
3: have moved on.
0: Took them 40 years, but I always say, hey, Sly wrote the script. I didn't. Nothing to do with it.
1: I love the fact that Stallone seems so loyal that, you guys, what was it, 1985, Rocky IV came out? And then the Expendables come back around, in 2010? And he gets all the guys back together for those movies, man. They were a huge hit.
0: Yeah, I mean, we've been friends for 40 years and 6 movies together, and he has 3 daughters, I got 2. We both share that.
1: Right,
0: we stay in touch, and he's he's a very, very, very sweet guy and very smart. I mean, very super talented. I mean, who else could reinvent himself that many times with all those franchises? He's a unique guy.
1: Well, you've done it too. You keep reinventing yourself. The book is called Fights Worth Fighting. Dolph Lundgren, always great to have you on the show, Dolph. Thanks so much.
0: Thanks, man. Thank you.
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1: Your buddy Tom Cruise is leaning into his well-known intensity in a rare sit-down interview with GQ magazine. Tom is out promoting his new movie called Digger. I don't know what to say. I'm intense, Cruz said, adding he has a very good sense of humor about it. He is an intense dude.
3: Yeah, I guess.
1: During the conversation, Cruz was asked about the lessons he's learned early in his career as an actor. I had to learn early. I was living in many different schools. It taught me about human behavior, about life, but it's a journey. So are movies. This is about humanity, Tom told GQ. Movies are about humanity? Are they?
3: I mean, the good ones are, yeah. It should reveal something within yourself and connect you to the human experience.
1: He shared his love of cinema. I have nothing against cable or TV or Netflix. I think it's great, create jobs and everything. But what I like about cinema is all of us coming together in a room and sharing an experience. I say, understand the tools, then go create what you want to create.
3: When was the last time Tom Cruise sat in a cinema that wasn't a Cannes, you know, festival with just the regular people?
1: I'm sure he has a theater in his house. Yeah. What about acting? When I'm working with people, I'm not afraid to, as I'm acting, look foolish to do it. It's like, that's not what this is all about. It's finding our tone, finding these tools together and having an experience. And his work ethic, I work hard, and people that work with me, they know I expect a lot, and I'm upfront about it. It's like, the rumors are true. Do you want this? Of course they're going to say yes.
3: Why do we... Okay, so like people like Tom Cruise, Elon Musk, they want to sleep at their job. They want to work 18 hours a day. Why are we letting them drag the rest of us up? You know what I mean? Like, work-life balance is not a bad thing. But we look at these people and we're like, they've done great things. But also, their bodies are engineered and their brains are not neurotypical, which is why they are doing this. Like, stop.
1: Tom Cruise plays a billionaire oil tycoon who helps create a global catastrophe, then races to save the world from his own mess. It's a dark comedy. It's called Digger. And Tom is almost unrecognizable. He's got white hair, a comb over, a huge belly, and a southern accent.
3: Finally.
1: That ain't Ethan Hunt. So what happened the last time Tom Cruise did a movie? Remember he wore that mask? What was that bad movie? He had a mask on because his face was deformed and it failed miserably.
3: I don't know what you're talking about.
1: Had too many last night? I feel like we've all been there, right? There's no fresher hell than a hangover. Nausea, dry mouth, the hangxiety. Hey, wait, what did I say to that person last night? I can't really remember.
3: And yet people still drink every day. I don't get it.
1: A hangover is a clinical condition that is characterized by a combination of effects from alcohol, metabolism, and dehydration. The effects of alcohol affect everyone differently, but people often report fatigue, weakness, thirst, headache, muscle aches, nausea, stomach pain, vertigo. I could go on and on. Why do we continue to drink in excess?
3: I honestly don't know because I stopped drinking in excess like over a decade ago.
1: Well,
3: I don't get it anymore.
1: Not me. Registered dietitian Bianca Tamburello tells Well and Good Online that while there is no undoing the damage, there are indeed ways to ease a hangover. Priority number one, what do you do, Lisa?
3: You eat a McGriddle.
1: You hydrate and replenish. Hydration and balancing electrolytes are key.
3: Yeah, that's what the McGriddle for. It's part salt, part sugar, and you chug a water with it. Electrolyte heaven.
1: Do they still make the McGriddle? What is that, at McDonald's? I don't even know what it is. Is that where
3: you are doing hangovers wrong? It's like an English muffin with maple syrup in it with a sausage egg biscuit. So you get the salty, you get the sweet.
1: She says consume foods like fruits and vegetables with high water content.
3: Yeah, that nobody wants that when you're hungover. Includes, you want hash browns.
1: That includes celery, cucumbers, watermelon, and zucchini. Because these help with hydration. They're 90% water or more.
3: Okay, let's do a test. Let's go to a frat house on a Sunday morning.
1: Yeah.
3: Let's have one table full of cucumbers and zucchini and one table full of McGriddles. Let's see which one wins.
1: And finally, folks, we have yet another world record. If you've been keeping track this year, so far in 2026, we had the 421 tongue-to-nose touches in 1 minute. How about the 58 binder clips attached to one man's body? Yes, awesome. They were clipped to his skin. That was a world record. Well, David Rush, who holds more than 200 Guinness World Record titles, has another one. He folded 415 paper airplanes in 1 hour at the YMCA racquetball court in Boise, Idaho.
3: This is a great example of how you can create meaning in your life. You can create your own purpose, your own meaning. This guy got months and months of training. He had a goal.
1: Mm-hmm.
3: He worked at it.
1: Yes.
3: He created meaning out of folding paper airplanes. That is a lesson for us all.
1: And that does it for us, folks. Remember, if you missed anything on the show, just search Pete McMurray Show wherever you find your favorite podcast. And please subscribe. You guys have a great day. We'll see you next time. Bye-bye.
3: Bye.
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21: From ABC News, I'm Mike Dubusky. Explosives experts are investigating three vehicles near a U.S. airbase in the U.K. after taking five men into custody today on suspicion of preparation of a terrorist act. This all played out in the early morning hours near RAF Fairford, which U.S. forces have relied upon amid the war with Iran. Counselor for the Cotswold District, Tristan Wilkinson.
22: There's a continued police presence while they figure out what's going on. We don't know all of the details about incidents, but we do know that there was a suspected explosive device located in the Welford village.
21: A local councillor says there had been a threat 6 weeks ago from Iran on this particular airbase. The conflict in the Middle East is continuing to escalate, with Iranian forces saying today they've captured an unmanned underwater vehicle operated by the U.S. military. President Trump yesterday rejected the latest offer to reopen the Strait of Hormuz, and with just weeks to go before the midterms, former New Jersey Governor Chris Christie tells ABC's This Week the war is posing a challenge for Republicans.
23: Republicans will have a lower turnout than they normally do. Democrats have a little bit greater enthusiasm. So what does that mean? Republicans have to do better with independents to be able to make up that gap.
21: Former DNC chair Donna Brazile also weighing in.
24: Democrats are now competing in deep red districts. Deep red district just down in Florida. Democrats are competing in five districts that they had no chance of winning 2 months ago.
21: That nor'easter continues to trouble the East Coast.
25: Right now, more than 100,000 customers without power across the Mid-Atlantic and Northeast. In New Jersey, the National Weather Service warning of coastal flooding as waters rise along the Jersey shore.
26: Crazy storm, and it's just, I can't believe this is all happening right now.
25: Officials urging some residents in parts of Manasquan to evacuate as the storm is expected to continue into tomorrow.
21: ABC's Leslie Lopez, you're listening to ABC News.
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21: The Department of Justice is defending President Trump's decision to ban CNN, MS Now, and Politico from the White House. U.S. Attorney General Todd Blanche spoke with ABC's This Week today.
28: The president hasn't denied access. That's not the right way to describe it. This is what the president has said, is that he is sick and tired of certain media outlets just refusing to report accurate news.
21: On Thursday, a judge issued a temporary restraining order requiring the White House to temporarily restore credentials to those outlets. Police are now investigating an elaborate burglary scheme in Northern California involving an apparently fake delivery driver.
0: Our ABC station KGO spoke to homeowner Donna Cato, who says she was out of town.
4: It seems that the perpetrators staged themselves down by the corner.
0: A car pulls up and out comes two men wearing masks. Cato says the men shatter the backyard sliding door. In less than 10 minutes, Cato says they rummaged through her home.
4: I lost all the heirloom jewelry that my mother had given me.
0: Milpitas police saying the same vehicle was caught on a license plate reader entering the city 2 hours before the incident.
21: ABC's Melissa Adan. Authorities have identified 26-year-old Tamara Monique Bolden-Cleckley as the person found dead inside a burned car near the Eglin Air Force Base in Florida this week. She was a radiology technician at the base. The Air Force is investigating. I'm Mike Dabusky, ABC News.
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0: This is Lee Habib, and this is Our American Stories, the show where America is the star and the American people, coming to you from the city where the West begins, Fort Worth, Texas. Herman Melville's life reads just like his books, full of adventure, color, and penetrating genius. William Faulkner confessed he wished he'd written Melville's Moby Dick. But the high esteem he commands today is far from the reality he experienced during his lifetime. Today we're going to go on an adventure with a man who is now considered America's Shakespeare. Let's take a listen.
1: On June 23rd, 1842, an American whaling ship dropped anchor 2,300 miles southeast of Hawaii in the Marquesas Islands in French Polynesia. Two of its young sailors, sick of conditions on board, quietly jumped ship and melted into the forest. Without maps or compass, Herman Melville and his friend Toby Green fought their way through the jungle, uncertain of their destination. Here's Melville from his first book, Typee.
2: On we toiled, the perspiration starting from our bodies in floods, our limbs torn and lacerated with the splintered fragments of the broken canes, until we had proceeded perhaps as far as the middle of the break. I sunk down for a moment with a sort of dogged apathy, from which I was aroused by Toby, who had devised a plan to free us from the net in which we had become entangled.
1: Melville and Toby had in fact fallen into the hands of the Typee natives. The Typees placed the young Americans under house arrest, but not long after, Toby escaped alone, while Melville found his freedom 4 months later. Melville's experiences in the Marquesas marked him for the rest of his life as a man who had lived among the cannibals. They also provided material for his first book, Typee, published in 1846. Melville was rescued by an Australian whaling ship in desperate need of men, and he signed on as a seaman. Here's literary critic Alfred Kazin and Melville scholar Howard Vincent.
3: He had very little formal schooling. None of the great American writers did, except those who went to Harvard, like Emerson and Thoreau. You either went to Harvard or you went to the whaling fleet.
4: He says, "A whaleship was my Yale College and my Harvard." Now that is a great tribute to experience. The necessity of tough, rough, hard experience.
1: Soon after landing in Hawaii, he earned his keep, working odd jobs as a dry goods salesman and a pin setter at a bowling alley. In August 1842, in hopes of working his way home, Melville enlisted in the U.S. Navy as an ordinary seaman. These 14 months on board would become the basis for his fifth book, White Jacket, published in 1850. Melville was 25 and had been gone from home for almost 4 years. He returned to New York and to his distinguished family. As one historian put it, young Herman's world was one of servants and dancing schools. His grandfathers had been heroes in the Revolutionary War, one a participant in the Boston Tea Party. Born on August 1st, 1819 in New York City, he was the third born of 8 siblings. Herman's father put very little stock in his young son, writing this when his boy was just 7 years old. "He is very backward in speech and somewhat slow in comprehension, but you will find him, as far as he understands men and things, both solid and profound." Herman's father died when he was 12. Herman quit school, but his education never ceased. He devoured every book he could get his hands on. He took a job in his uncle's bank and his brother's store before he finally went to sea as an apprentice sailor. This was the beginning of many voyages that would lead to the adventures that would mark his literary masterpieces. By the age of 25, Herman Melville had experienced more of the world than most men would in a lifetime. It was 1844, and Melville returned home with sailor's wages and exotic tales of life in the South Seas. Encouraged by his family and friends, he began to put his adventures to paper. His first book, based on his 4 months as captive among the cannibals in the Marquesas, was loved by Harper Brothers of New York, but they finally rejected it, saying it was too exciting and impossible to be true, and therefore without real value. Shortly after, a British and then another New York publisher bought the rights to Typee, a peep at Polynesian life. Here's literary critic A. Robert Lee.
5: It was greeted, particularly in England and France, as one of the great, ingenuous American works. Here at last was the young American Adam, casting free of home, mother, father, the great American family, apple pie, and he'd gone off into that terrible place, the whaling fisheries.
1: Typee was a great success. Reviewers, however, had trouble believing Melville's tale of life among the sensual cannibals, until, quite by surprise, his long-lost mate, Toby, turned up in Buffalo, New York, and confirmed the story.
5: And there was another of these American wanderers. Just as Twain would take that arterial Mississippi River and go down it, wandering. Just as Poe would wander inside the chambers of his mind. Just as Whitman would talk of the open road. This notion that Americans are on the move, the westering, futuristic impulse. Tremendous stuff to those of my ancestors who read it in Victorian England, sitting at home reading Trollope, Browning, Tennyson, listening to the family performances, Sunday church.
1: Here's Paul Metcalf, Herman Melville's great-grandson.
6: Each book represents a different aspect of his intelligence, of his emotion, of his energy, of his concerns. And you read the books chronologically, it's like reading his autobiography.
1: Then, Herman Melville met fellow American novelist Nathaniel Hawthorne. This encounter would affect Melville profoundly, and in turn, the book that he was struggling to write, first named The Whale, and later known as Moby Dick.
0: When we come back, more of this remarkable American story, a remarkable American literature story, Herman Melville's story, here on Our American Stories. 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
0: And we continue with Our American Stories and the story of America's Shakespeare, Herman Melville. Let's pick up where we last left off.
1: Melville saw in Hawthorne the writer he aspired to be, and eventually dedicated the finished novel to his friend. Here's Hawthorne biographer James Mellow.
23: Somebody like Hawthorne could be an encouragement just by the fact that he had managed to do this great book, The Scarlet Letter, and working on themes about the dark side of human nature. And I think that encouraged Melville to sort of rethink the book about the whale that he had already started doing and decide that he could make something greater out of it.
1: Here's Melville historian Jay Lita.
24: He wanted to write like Hawthorne. And so some of that admiration is really the admiration of a disciple, I think.
1: Whereas Hawthorne took the general and made them particular, Melville tended to take real events and made them symbolic and suggestive. Here's poet and novelist Robert Warren.
25: He wrote Hawthorne saying, "You dare to say the unsayable. You recognize the evil in the universe." And he, totally unlike, say, Emerson, who called all evil, all sin, merely the mumps and measles of the universe to be soon outgrown. That was not Melville. It'll never be outgrown. It's an unending battle against the white whale.
1: In the fall of 1850, with an advance from his publishers, Melville bought a 160-acre farm in Pittsfield, Massachusetts. He named it Arrowhead. It's here where he would finish what would become the metaphysical classic, Moby Dick. Here again is A. Robert Lee.
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1: In August 1851, Herman Melville finished Moby Dick. 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

0: Alma Mama, here's game 162. Here we are, final game of the regular season. And I've said to you before, I think you're better off now than you were this time last year.
1: Yeah, I completely agree with that. I think we've answered a lot of the questions we went into this season with. And there's a lot more clarity as to what we have, what we don't have, what guys are capable of doing, where the strengths are, where the weaknesses are, and how we are going to address those moving forward.
0: For you, it's been an interesting year. That we've seen a lot of interesting things that take place. A three home run game for a guy in his first big league game. We've seen some other things that go by. Anything in particular stand out? Is there one game or one moment that you'll remember for this year?
1: Man, the Baez day was pretty special for a lot of reasons. Just to witness that and his family be there for it. That was one of the cool moments of this year for sure.
0: You know, when you think about players, and we saw Baez, and I think we still kind of look at each other like, you know, we were just part of history. But there were some other great plays and great games that you guys were in this year that really said to this ball club that the no-quit attitude was something that really stuck with them.
1: Yeah, that's one thing. We did really well from an identity standpoint, is making sure that the style of play was there, that we competed well for all nine innings. Win or lose, that we showed up the next day and brought the same energy and attention to detail and focus. So I'm proud of our group for that, man. Like this last week or so hasn't been ideal, the last couple of weeks, to be quite honest. And but it's not because of the lack of focus or competitive drive or anything like that. They've just gotten beat. Yesterday's no different, right? So I'm proud of our guys for going about it the way they have all year.
0: For you as a manager, you assess people every day. You do it yourself, I'm sure, internally. What will you take away from this season that you feel like you want to be better at for next year?
1: Man, there's no blanket statement of we got to be better at defense, or we got to be. It's more so individually in our preparation, the attention to detail on the offensive side. There's certain things from a bullpen standpoint. You look at certain guys and what you want from them, like Churchy. I feel like we're headed in the right direction. He's playing good defense. There's certain things he can clean up from just a focus standpoint, right? So, like, I can go down the list of each player, and there's something that they are very aware of that will take them to the next level. And that's what those exit meetings are for, is to be able to kind of describe those in detail and make sure that there's clarity for each guy.
0: All right, for the final time in 2026, let's go down your lineup, and I'm anxious to see it because I see Jordan Walker's name is at the top. He's going for 30 for 30, and get him as many at-bats as you can. Maybe take him off. Well, we can't take him off a backfield and put him in another game because he can only do it one time.
1: He wants 30, so he'll lead off. I love it. Herrera wants 20. He hits second. Bernal is playing first. Gorman at third. Sejasi at short. Church in the center. Firmino in left. Prieto at second. And Petey behind the plate.
0: And Palante on the mound. Ollie, I'd like to tell you and your staff it's been a great year to work with you guys. Your staff has been terrific. You've always been there when the bell rang. And on behalf of all the people on the Cardinal Radio Network, powered by Gray Bar, we thank you for your cooperation, and we wish you nothing but the best in the offseason.
1: No, I appreciate it. I enjoy it. Thanks, Slaves.
2: There you go. There's the Cardinals manager, Oliver Marmol. 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No Alec Burleson, no J.J. Weatherholt, no Mason Winn in the starting lineup today. We'll see if they get used at all off the bench. We'll take a break, come back. We'll hear a little bit from the Cards president of baseball operations, Chaim Bloom. 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

0: Joe Pott back in St. Louis as Ameren Total Access continues. The Cardinals are in Milwaukee for the final game of the regular season here. Game number 162 coming up. Milwaukee trying to win their 103rd game this year. They already have a franchise best 102 wins, but 103 on the table for them this afternoon. Let's hear a little bit from Chaim Bloom, the Cardinals president of baseball operations. Had a chance to talk with him on the morning sports show this morning on Camo X in St. Louis, our flagship station. And I asked him about successes and I asked him about some of the specific successes that have come from this 2026 season and really just said it hasn't been all bad.
1: I agree with that. We obviously need to keep taking more steps down this road because we're not where we want to be yet. But that doesn't mean there aren't a ton of positives that have come out of this season. And, you know, that's not something, and I think that's something people around the club and our fans, you know, I hear it firsthand a lot, really recognize. At the same time, we understand this is not where we want to be at this point in the season. So we have to keep building on those. But there certainly is a lot to build on. And I'm actually really proud of the group. Because everybody just completely 100% wrote this group off at the beginning of the season. And obviously we did not end up playing more than 162, but I think there were a lot of outside expectations that our group, to their credit, ignored and just went out and tried to set their own standard and really grew from it.
0: One of the successes that I would take out of this season, one of the things I think one of the questions answered probably was on the Cardinals starter today. That is Andre Pallante.
1: You look at where he was last year at this time and where he is now. I mean, that's a big leap. And, you know, I never believe, like, you should put a ceiling on anybody. Okay, we get a great year. Like, let's not say that more isn't possible. I think that would be doing him a disservice. But not just what he did, but how he got there, how he's progressed just in terms of his approach, his confidence, his steadiness. You know, these are all things that the hard work was always there. And then some of these things, just in terms of the arsenal making strides forward, and also in terms of him being able to navigate games better, to stay in the fight when things aren't going well, and just to maintain a high level of confidence, because he is really talented and really unique. And then you see that bear fruit on the field. Like, those types of things are just really wonderful, because you know there's a lot of fingerprints on that. You're happy for the player. You're also happy for all the staff who work to get him better, and hopefully there's more to come today and then into next year.
0: Cards president of baseball operations, Chaim Bloom. We're going inside the park when we come back. It's Ameren Total Access, and this is the Cardinals Radio Network, powered by Graybar.
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0: WJBC and Beer Nuts present the Scott Miller Show hat. This is an embroidered baseball cap. On the front of it, the Beer Nuts logo and the Scott Miller Show logo. And on the back of the hat, my cartoon photo with the big mustache. This is not a contest prize. This hat is not for sale. The only way to get a Scott Miller hat is when I gift them randomly. Now, there is only one rule. You cannot ask for a hat. If you ask for one, you are restricted from receiving a hat. You are banned. You do not get a hat. WJBC, good morning. Who's this?
1: Good morning. This is your mom. I want a hat. I'm a down low.
0: Mom?
1: We won't tell anybody.
0: What is rule number one?
2: Don't ask for a hat.
0: No hat for her.
3: Through the trade deadline, there were some decisions that were made to stay the course, but I think that kind of exposed some things with the Cardinals' pitching side, and it just has been kind of a bad ending in that regard in terms of wins and losses, but I think the direction is still the same.
4: John Rooney, what will you take away from this season? We've seen a lot of things. We saw some history made. We've seen some really quirky plays in the field. We've seen some people really emerge as people who can help this ball club in 2027 and beyond. Anything stand out for you?
5: Well, they never ceased to compete. Every day they come out feeling they can win the game, even though they're shorthanded with their pitching and experience in the bullpen. And when JoJo Romero went out with the appendicitis right at the All-Star break, that's when things started taking a slight downward turn. To only have one left-hander out there when that second left-hander, and wouldn't have hurt to have a third one, was badly needed. And that's when the Cardinals started falling out of the wild card contention, even though they stayed pretty close for a long time. But that first part of the season, up until the All-Star break, this team just came out and competed, and they were able to go ahead and wipe out the bad times and come back the next day and give the opponent all they wanted.
3: I would be very surprised if next year the Cardinals don't come out of spring training, whenever that is going to be, with four left-handed relievers. I think they just have to do that. The way the game is played now, when you're having the lanes and the switches and the left, right, and all the lineups, you have to have some way to negate that, and you can't do that with one guy or even two guys anymore. The Brewers, by contrast, have five left-handers in their pen. We'll probably see one today, but we're also going to see Jacob Mizorowski, who talk about having a challenge and stepping up to the challenge, feeling like you can do something. I think the Cardinals will be confident, but, man, that guy's good.
4: The swing early is what I would suggest. You know, when you look at this team and you talk about pitching out of the bullpen, I think you need two closers.
3: Yeah.
4: I think the game has changed to the point now where a closer is going to finish the game virtually every night. And you need someone who has that legitimate experience compared to just throwing a guy out there because the other guy's down for the day.
5: And I really think you need three guys who can handle the ninth inning because of matchups and one thing and another. And, Ricky, as you pointed out many times, and the people with the metrics and all the numbers have said, there may be a time in the seventh inning where you need to have your best reliever out there because that could well be the ball game. But then again, who gets the last three outs? It takes a special person to be able to handle that inside and with the ability on the field.
3: And I agree with that. If the starters are going to go five innings, and I don't see the game turning around anytime soon. I mean, I would like to see starters go deeper, but I don't really like opener games. I find those to be a little bit odd. They feel like spring training games. But as long as we're going in that direction, you better find three guys that can pitch seventh inning and beyond, because that's when the game is on the line. It seems like always. You know, I will say this about the Cardinal team, and I didn't mention this when you asked about kind of what's been positive, but I think Ollie, his answer to that question would be the really the perfect answer. They've changed the culture in that clubhouse. The culture is a development, working, positive, we're all in this together type culture, and that, I think it starts with the coaches, but I think the players are buying into that, and they've really been very supportive of one another.
5: And, Claves, I really believe that if you don't work on that culture all the time and what you're trying to accomplish and development, even the championship teams have players who need to be developed as they come and fit in with their established players. And we've seen that down in Houston, where they've had a young player come up and hit a bunch of home runs to supplement what Yordan Alvarez has been doing and keeping them in contention down the stretch. I think everybody needs that. And the Cardinals, I think, are a step ahead of a lot of teams because they figured that out within the clubhouse, taking ownership of it.
4: Time to thank everybody who's been part of this all season long. Ryan Schulte on the road has been terrific in getting us on and off the air and all the other things he does. Jim Jackson certainly back at home.

0: you know, we look forward to seeing those two guys every day. Ben Boyd and Tony Simakaitis and all the other people behind the scenes, Emmett Concannon, all the people who help make this broadcast what it is on a daily basis. And we want to thank them for what they've done. And I'd be remiss without thanking you two guys, and Ricky and John, and what you guys have meant to me and how much fun we continue to have no matter what the score is.
1: And we want to thank Chris Tuno, and we want to thank
2: Brian Bartow, Michael Whitty.
1: Whitty and Mr. Shipley and the whole group, because they mean a lot to us. They work with us on a day-to-day basis. They are a text away from anything we need help with in supplementing what we put on the air and what we might be able to add to the broadcast. They're right there ahead of us many times, and I want to say a big thank you to Brian and his staff.
2: Yeah, they do all the hard work. We know that. The three of us know that, and I appreciate you, Klabes, and all the help that you do, and John, and you know, those guys behind the scenes. If they didn't do what they did, the three of us would just be at the game talking to each other, and nobody else would be listening, because we wouldn't know how to turn on all of the bells and whistles.
0: That would be concerning. We don't know how to operate
1: knobs and levers.
0: We have no experience in that, and we'll continue to have no experience
2: in that. And I don't want it.
0: All right. For the voice of the Cardinals, John Rooney and Ricky Horton, I'm Mike Claiborne for the final time in 2026, saying we are Inside the Ballpark in Milwaukee.
3: 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Mike Claiborne will rejoin us on the other side of the break. 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

0: 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Cards and Brewers are coming up. 2:10 first pitch, as is the rest of Major League Baseball. Thereabouts, anyway. Everybody is really close to the same start time here for game number 162. Mike Claiborne rejoins us. Today he catches up with Stephen Carey, and of course that would be the son of Cards' regular TV voice, Chip Carey. But he is the TV voice this weekend. Stephen Carey calling all three games this weekend. We've had him on before. Here he is with Mike Claiborne.
1: Final game for the Cardinals in 2026, and we have a chance to talk with Stephen Carey, who's on the TV call for Cardinals TV this weekend. And first of all, Stephen, it's been great to have you in town this year. You've done a lot in this first year being able to hang out with us, and we've enjoyed every minute of it. But give me your thoughts on this team. You've seen them as much as anyone.
2: Well, it started with you and me getting to work together in spring training, and there were so many questions that we had about what this iteration of the St. Louis Cardinals was going to look like. I think we see a really resilient team. A lot of questions have been answered. Jordan Walker's arrival into Major League Baseball, as it were, in 2026. J.J. Weatherholt's been fantastic. But in a rebuilding year, I mean, they have a similar record to last year when they had Nolan Arenado, they had Sonny Gray and Wilson Contreras. It's really impressive to see the work that's been done by this staff and by the front office to get them in the direction that they need to be going for the future.
1: That's a great point you make. With those players last year, they made a lot of money, and you have a record similar to that this year with a whole lot less payroll, which gives you payroll flexibility if you do see somebody out there for next season.
2: Yeah, they have the right combination of prospects in the pipeline and financial flexibility to go out and add to the current roster. I think there are a couple of pieces that they could go out and target, certainly positions that may need some improvement in 2027 and beyond. But right now, they've figured out that there's a core here that you can build around, and that's more than we can say from the last 3 years for St. Louis.
1: All right, give me your one on-field moment this season that'll stand out for you.
2: Wow, I wasn't even in the building, but Joshua Baez's 3-home-run game was really special. Getting to watch that and follow along on social media, I know that for my dad it was fantastic. But really, for me, just being around you guys was the best part of all of it. You've been so welcoming, so great to my dad for the last 4 years. And now, for me, getting to be a part of all this, there's nothing on the field that could beat what you guys have done for me.
1: We taught you a lot of bad habits that we're going to have to try and break you up for next year. All right, for next year, where do you see this team? I mean, we've evaluated what they need. What do you see for this team? Because they're in a very difficult and tough division.
2: Yeah, very difficult division. But I think that we're going to see a really strong second half. The last few years, they've been really hot out of the gate. I think they're going to add some more from within in the second half of next season, and they can be a little bit more aggressive with the Jesus Baez's, the Rainiel Rodriguez's, and we'll see maybe a different story as they push for the postseason. I think this is a postseason team next year, and I know that might be wishful thinking, but they have a lot of good pieces pitching-wise and offensively that that other teams don't have as much firepower from within.
1: Yeah, I agree with you. If you can get the pitching straightened out, then you'll be playing beyond 162.
2: Absolutely. Absolutely. And I can't wait to see it happen.
1: Can't wait to see you back with us, my friend. In the meantime, enjoy your off season. Thanks for everything you've done for the broadcast network. And best of luck to you and your family.
2: Love you, Claibs. Thanks so much.
0: Stephen Carey with Mike Claiborne here on the Cardinals Radio Network. And again, we appreciate having Stephen as a contributor to what we have done on this side of the broadcast as well. We're coming back. We're going to go inside the clubhouse. We'll hear a little bit from Cards coach Stubby Clapp, and he had a chance to visit with Danny Wexelman. That's coming up. 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

0: Cameron Tunnel Access rolls on here on the Cardinals Radio Network. Joe Pott with you as the Cards get set to face the Brewers in the final game of 2026. It is time for us to go inside the clubhouse. It's built by Window Nation, and Danny Wexelman had a chance to visit with Stubby Clapp, who is one of the many Cardinals coaches. Of course, you see him as the first base coach, but one of the big things that he has done and he has worked with is the defense, and that includes the infielders, a little bit of the outfielders. John Jay handles more of the outfielders, but the infielders certainly with Stubby Clapp. And in our segment that we're going to hear, he talks a little bit about how the pitchers add to that defense, and specifically talks here about how pitcher Michael McGreevy has added to the Cardinals defense.
1: It's huge, especially on bunt plays, you know, especially on bunt for hits and stuff like that. Like, he's able to cover more ground than most guys, so that just spreads your defense out a little bit more.
2: How much pride do you take in a guy getting a gold glove on your team?
1: I love it. I love it. It's rewarding. It's rewarding for those guys for the amount of work that they put in. It's a lot. You know, it's early work and regular routine stuff, and then sometimes it's, you know, it's extra stuff there if there's, like, actual goals and tasks to get finished. So they all put in a lot of work into it. They put a lot of pride into it, and when they get that stuff, it's a lot of fun for them.
0: That's interesting. You wouldn't think about a coach kind of taking – obviously, they need to take a little credit, but it's cool that they share that same pride for an award like the Gold Glove. Thanks to Danny Wexelman at Cardinals TV, and thanks to all that Cardinals TV has provided us for our radio network during this season. We're wrapping up this edition of Ameren Total Access. 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

0: this edition of Ammer and Total Access. The playoff picture today, if the Phillies win, they are in as the final wild card spot. If Arizona wins and Philly loses, then Arizona is in. The same is true for the American League West Division. If Houston wins, they are in. If Houston loses and Texas wins, they are in as the American League West Division champion. There's your playoff scenarios today. Pitching matchup, Jacob Mizorowski for the Brewers. He's been limited recently. He went three innings in his last start. He's only averaged just a little bit more than four in his four starts in September. 30th start, 15-5. He's got 247 strikeouts. That's one off the major league lead. He's 2-0 in 2026 against the Redbirds with a 2.57 ERA. He's 3-1 with a 3.25 ERA in his career against the Cardinals. Andre Pallante for the Cards, 12-8 with a 3.61 ERA. Lost at Pittsburgh on Tuesday. Three hits over six innings, gave up one earned run. He's 0-2 with a 3.86 ERA and four September starts. He is 0-4 against the Brewers in his career. John Rooney, Rick Horton, Mike Claiborne, they've got the call of the game for you, and I will take you back on the post-game show. 162 is coming up. Cards and Brewers, enjoy the game on the Cardinals Radio Network, powered by Graybar.
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6: Welcome to St. Louis Cardinals baseball. We are at American Family Field in Milwaukee, and it's the final game of the 2026 season. Cardinals taking on the Brewers, who are red hot. They've won four straight games. They've really handled the Cardinals well all season. They've won 10 of the 12 games, 102 victories for the Central Division champion Brewers, and many are picking them to go deep into the playoffs this year. They've got some terrific pitching, a great bullpen, and their offense scores a lot of runs. They've got the highest average in the National League. They don't hit a lot of home runs, but they score a lot of runs. Cardinals have kind of been sputtering in the month of September. They gave it a run in the summer months and got to 500, and they were in contention for the playoffs, but unfortunately they were a little thin in the pitching department, and they folded a little bit. Actually, the offense has been struggling too of late, and they're going to struggle today unless they figure something out against their starter, because his name is Jacob Mizorowski. He's 15-5, 1.86 ERA. He is going to be, I'm sure, the National League ERA champion, maybe the Major League ERA champion, and probably the Cy Young Award winner. He is career 20-8. Andre Pallante will pitch for the Cardinals. He's going to make start number 29. He's 12-8. And Pallante has not pitched well against the Brewers in 5 starts, 17 games. He's 0-4 with a 6.07 ERA, but we'll see if he can finish strong. Cardinals starting pitching actually has been a positive this season, and it'll be Pallante and Mazurowski, the starters today. And we look back to yesterday's game. The Cardinals lost 3-2. It was a good ball game. The Cardinals just, again, couldn't get any offense going. Only 3 hits, and all 3 hits came against their former teammate, Dustin May, who made the start. He only went 3 innings, but the bullpen was just phenomenal after that. The Cardinals struck out 15 times in the game, but Alec Burleson did hit another home run. He now has 26 big flies. He's not in the lineup today. He leads the National League with 116 RBIs. There's some numbers that are important, and Burley winning the RBI title would be one of those. Their second baseman, Bryce Terang, is trying to get 100 RBIs. He has 99 of them and one more stolen base, and he's a 2020 guy. And we've got a batting race in the National League. Gabriel Moreno is a point ahead of Luis Arraez, who's hurt and won't play today for the Phillies. The Phillies, the Diamondbacks, the Rangers, and the Astros all have important games today on the final game of the season. Every game's important if it's a Cardinal game, and we've got it for you, the Cardinals and the Brewers, and I'll be back with the starting lineups after this.
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6: Welcome back to Cardinals Baseball. This is Ricky Horton. I'm alongside John Rooney. He is the voice of the Cardinals. What a great voice and what a great way he paints the picture of Major League Baseball games. And it's been a terrific summer for us working together along with Mike Claiborne and Ryan Schulte, our producer engineer. And we're glad you've been alongside us on the Cardinals Radio Network powered by Graybar. Let's talk about the starting lineups here for the final game of the season. They're presented by Bet365, where winning is everything. And we'll begin with the Cardinals, who've lost 3 straight. Oliver Marmol, fifth-year manager of the Cardinals, has this lineup, and it's an interesting one because Jordan Walker is in the leadoff spot. He's going to be in right field. They love for Jaywalk to hit home run number 30. He's got 29 homers, 101 RBIs. It'll be Yvonne Herrera, the DH, in the second spot. He's at 19 homers and 69 RBIs, so he's got some numbers to shoot for. Leo Bernal will be in the third spot. The 22-year-old will play first base today. Nolan Gorman will play third base and bat cleanup. Thomas Sejesi is the Cardinals shortstop. Nathan Church will play center field. Jose Fermin in left field, who's been good close and late for the Cardinals. Cesar Prieto gets the start at second base, so no J.J. Weatherholt in the lineup, and of course no Alec Burleson either. Pedro Pajes is at 3-for-8 against Mazurowski. He'll do the catching and bat ninth. On the other side, Pat Murphy, 2-time manager of the year, has this lineup, and these teams that are going into the playoffs are very particular about their lineups, their pitching, how they're handling that. I wouldn't think Mizorowski would go more than two or three innings today. Our vote was for him to just go one, but we'll see how that pans out. Garrett Mitchell leads off for the Brewers. He'll be in center field. Jake Bowers, having a very good season, will play first base. Jackson Churio in left field. Bryce Terang, 7-for-18 against Pallante, will play second base and hit cleanup. Gary Sanchez does the catching. Christian Yelich is the DH. Cooper Pratt plays shortstop. Sal Frelick in right field. And David Hamilton had a good day yesterday. He'll play third base and bat ninth. The Cardinals and the Brewers, game 162. Our first pitch comes up next.
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6: We just had our national anthem and also the exchange of the lineup cards, which was wisely done off to the side of home plate because Jacob Mizorowski had already started his warm-up tosses. Don't want to get hit with one of those 100-mile-an-hour fastballs. And the umpires here that were taking those cards, Derek Thomas will be behind the plate today. Junior Valentine will be at first base. Stu Sherwater is our umpire at second. And Jordan Baker, who had the plate here yesterday, will be the crew chief down at third. As the Cardinals face Mizorowski, who has been good against the Cardinals, 3-1 record in five starts, although ERA over three, which is saying something because he does not give up very many runs. 169 and a third innings. He's actually only given up 94 hits. The opponent's batting average this year, 159 against Mizorowski, who will deliver our first pitch here this afternoon. Sponsored by Rawlings, the official baseball of Major League Baseball. And believe it or not, the Cardinal leadoff batter is All-Star Jordan Walker, hoping to get home run number 30 today. He's ready to go, and so is the voice of the Cardinals, John Rooney, with our first pitch.
19: Okay, Ricky, thank you very much. And there we go for the final game of 2026. And the first pitch is swung on and lined into center field. Here comes Garrett Mitchell. He makes the catch. One pitch and one out here on Sunday, September 27, 2026. Our first pitch at 210 and 70 degrees here with the roof open.
6: Gorgeous day, isn't it?
19: 70 here in Milwaukee, 74 in St. Louis. The wind blowing from left to right field at about 5 to 8 miles an hour. First time we've had the roof open for a game this series. Here's a swing, and this is fouled off way up in the upper deck down the left field line by Yvonne Herrera.
6: That's not home run number 20 for Herrera, but it might have felt like it. He hit it far enough. He just hit it sideways.
19: Jacob Mizorowski, 3-1 in his career against the Cardinals, 2-0 this year. The pitch, a little bit high, and the catcher Sanchez thought about challenging. Now, if Contreras had been back there, that would have been a challenge. He challenged the first pitch of the game in this series. The pitch, that's in there for a strike call by Derek Thomas, today's home plate umpire. One ball and two strikes on Herrera, 0 for his last six. 2 out of 19 on the road trip with a homer, an RBI, a walk, and 10 strikeouts. The left field corner is unguarded as Herrera fouls one over to the Cardinal on deck circle.
6: First pitch that Herrera saw was 101.4 miles an hour, and he lined it into the upper deck over the Cardinals dugout. He pulled it that much at 101. It's amazing how batters can adjust to velocity.
19: Well, he started his swing when he left his locker on the way to the dugout.
6: When he left the team hotel, I think he was all ready to go.
19: Mizorowski out of Crowder, Missouri Junior College. The right-hander's pitch, way outside. Two balls and two strikes. Walker lined out to center field. Herrera with a 2-2 count. And on deck, Leo Bernal. Bernal is playing first base today. Mason Wynn was shut down last night and today. And a swing and a miss. A curveball strikes out Herrera. That's strikeout number 248 for Mizorowski in 170 innings. Leo Bernal will get his first look at Mizorowski. 0 for his last four, 3 for 19 on the road trip with an RBI and 9 strikeouts for Bernal. A switch hitter up there batting left-handed. They're playing him to pull on the infield. Now a little more of a balanced infield, but the third baseman, David Hamilton, plays well off the line. The pitch inside the outfield toward left center field, with Churio playing left field. Mitchell in center. Sal Frelick is getting the start. He's over in right center. Bowers at first, Terang at second, Pratt at short, Hamilton at third. Gary Sanchez, a veteran catcher, behind the plate. And here's a pop-up on the infield. Coming down the line, the third baseman, David Hamilton. He has it halfway between third and home. And the Cardinals go in order with the Brewers coming to bat in Milwaukee.
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19: It's Andre Pallante making the start, his sixth in his career, 18th appearance overall against the Milwaukee Brewers. No score, bottom of the first inning. The first pitch is swung on and missed by Garrett Mitchell. Mitchell, 4 out of his last 24, has gone 1 out of 5 in this series with a walk, 2 runs scored, and a strikeout.
6: Little pitch com issue going on with Pallante right now. It gives me a chance to just make a comment about him. You know, I wasn't sure whether he was going to come back. He went on the injured list for a while. His arm was just a little weary. And I thought, well, I hope he's okay. I hope it's not going to be a long thing. And it wasn't. And not only has he bounced back, but he has been very solid and going deep in the games. Now, he probably won't go deep today. There's no reason to do that. So he might go 5-6 innings today, max, maybe 80 pitches, whichever comes first. But honestly, I'm so thrilled with the season that he's had. the comeback physically that he had. Again, it wasn't a major deal for him, but it just turned out perfect, and they rested him at the right time.
19: Belante with the one-strike pitch here for left-handed batting Garrett Mitchell, up and away for a ball, and talk about a comeback. 31 starts last year, 8-15 with a 5.31 ERA. As he starts for the 29th time this year, 12-8, a 3.61 earned run average. His pitch, a strike called on the outside corner, one ball, two strikes. Mitchell followed by Bowers, so two left-handed batters right out of the gate, and Belante has been pretty good at getting ground balls from left-handed batters in his career. Jackson Churio, a right-handed batter, hits third. The pitch in the dirt, 2-2.
6: Mentioned earlier that Burleson, who leads the National League in RBIs and all of baseball in RBIs, is ahead of Alonso in the American League. But Alonso is playing his team, playing in New York, and it's going to rain all day long. That may not happen that game.
19: The windup and the 2-2 pitch. And that is grounded fair past the third baseman Gorman down the left field line, fielded by Fermin. And Mitchell will hold on with a leadoff single. Well, Belante got the ground ball from the left-handed batter, but with Gorman playing more like a shortstop than a third baseman, the third base line was unguarded, and Mitchell is on with his second hit in the series.
6: If you're going to talk about any team in the National League and say which team is most apt to hit a ball through a hole that is opened up because of a shift, I would say it's the Milwaukee Brewers.
19: They've done it several times in this series already. Here's Jake Bowers, who leads them with 26 home runs. Churio, the next batter, has 25. The pitch in for a strike. Bowers, one out of seven in this series. A run scored, two RBIs, a walk, and he has struck out four times. The infield at double play depth. Gorman at third, Sajacy at shortstop. Cesar Prieto, the second baseman, is playing pretty close to the first baseman, Leo Bernal. Here's a pitch taken low for a ball. Fastball that sinks out of the strike zone. One ball, one strike. That leaves a big opening between Prieto and the second base bag.
6: Never really seen that. I mean, that is huge. The only person there is the umpire. Second base umpire is Stu Sherwater.
19: Give him a glove.
6: Got an extra one.
19: Here's the 1-1 pitch. A swing and a foul ball straight back. One ball, two strikes on Bowers, who started out with Tampa Bay, was with Cleveland, Seattle, then the Yankees, from the Yankees to the Milwaukee Brewers. They've had a pretty good left-handed, right-handed combination with Vaughn, but Vaughn has been ill and hasn't been available in this series. There's a line drive foul down the right field line, caught on one hop by the ball person.
6: Wow.
19: Good backhand grab there.
6: Gold glove.
19: 1-2 on Bowers.
6: First base umpire just pointed
19: Junior
6: out.
19: Valentine, you're the man right there. Way to go.
6: Sign him up.
19: The Cardinals would like a double play ball from Bowers. The pitch. This is a line drive into center, dropping in for a base hit. Mitchell stops at second. The first two Brewers are on.
6: This is what they do. A ground ball hit through a vacant hole on the third base side, a jam shot in the center field. They just find ways to get on base. In fact, Bowers leads the National League on base percentage now over 390, and he's having a career year, big time year for him.
19: That's his 127th hit, adding to a 266 average. Here's Jackson Churio. Churio has grounded into seven double plays, but he gets the ball in the air a lot. He swings and hits that one through the middle of the infield into center, driving in Mitchell. On to third base goes Bowers. Three hits in a row and 1-0 Milwaukee. Churio turned on that and slapped that one to the left of Thomas Sajacy, making Church field it on a roll.
6: The Brewers are the only team in baseball that has a winning record. They're plus five in games where they do not hit a homer. This is not a homer team. This is not the Harvey's Wallbangers of 1982 when they won their only pennant, and they won that when they were in the American League. So no National League pennants for the Brewers. I'm actually rooting for them this year. I'd like to see them kind of finally get up to that point, and, of course, they're a rival in the division, but I just like the way this team plays. But they just don't hit a bunch of homers.
19: Here is Bryce Terang. Terang swings on the first pitch, fouls that off to the right. The left-handed batter from Corona, California, has gone 2-for-8 in the series. His two hits have given the Brewers leads. putting the Brewers ahead 6-4 in an 8-4 win on Friday. And then he hit a two-run homer to beat the Cardinals 3-2 last night.
6: One RBI away from 100.
19: The pitch by Pallante, up and away, a ball. It's 1-0 Milwaukee in the bottom of the first. Nobody out. Mitchell, Bowers, and Churio all with singles. The Cardinals would like to get a double play ball, so they're at double play depth. They'll give up a run to get two outs. The pitch by Pallante, and that's swung on, and a ground ball. Prieto, a diving play, tried to flip with the glove to second, and the ball rolls past the J.C. Tarang has his 100th RBI by putting the ball in play, scoring Bowers, 2-0 Milwaukee. Still nobody out, first and second for Milwaukee. The fans have just been informed of a 100 RBI season for Bryce Tarang.
6: 100 RBIs, he's scored over 100 runs. What a great season for him. And already a mound visit with Andre Pallante. Pallante's not pitched well against the Brewers. I gave the numbers. A very high ERA, 6.07 ERA, 0-4 record against the Brewers. Although he's pitched really well on the road this year, and we were counting on that, but not a good start here.
19: It goes as an infield single for Tarang and a run batted in. So Mitchell, Bowers, Churio, Tarang with base hits. RBIs for Churio and Tarang as the Brewers have the line moving. That brings Gary Sanchez to the plate. Sanchez has been around a while with the Yankees, Minnesota, the Mets, San Diego, Milwaukee, Baltimore, and back to Milwaukee. Major League debut in 2015 on the 3rd of October for Gary Sanchez. He's from the Dominican Republic, 33 years old. Pallante from the stretch. The runners lead at first and second base. Here's Andre's pitch. Taken for a ball. Pedro Pajes is doing the catching. Bernal plays behind the runner, Tarang at first. Prieto up the middle at second. So J.C. in a few steps from the left field grass at shortstop, hoping to get a ground ball to turn two. Here's a swing and a miss. Sanchez was trying to hit that one all the way to downtown Milwaukee.
6: Helmet came off.
19: He has 11 home runs, driving in 36. Playing in his 87th game with the Brewers. A 208 average. He takes a practice swing outside the batter's box wearing uniform number 99. On the home white pinstripe uniform. Pallante from the stretch, the pitch. A swing and a miss, 1-2.
6: We'll keep everyone up to date on other scores, but this one matters. The Phillies have an early 4-0 lead against the Rays. That game is in the top of the third, actually bottom of the third, and they've got Wheeler going in that start.
19: If they win, they're in.
6: That's right.
19: One ball, two strikes, two on, but nobody out, two runs in. Sanchez hits a ground ball up the middle. Sejasi gets to it, flips to second for one. Prieto cannot make a throw to first for a double play. Churio takes third base while Tarang is out. That goes 6-4 on the force out at second base. First and third, one down. And the veteran Christian Yelich coming up. No Mason Wynn, didn't play last night. Will not be available today because of the sore thumb, the fractured thumb that just kept barking as he tried to make a comeback to finish the season. And no Weatherhold at second base.
6: Nice round of applause for Yelich, who just yesterday was named the first captain in franchise history. Yeah, they've never done that before, but they named him the captain yesterday. He's got a C on his uniform.
19: He's up with first and third. He has four sacrifice flies. Yelich swings and hits a foul ball off the screen above the Cardinal dugout on the third baseline.
6: Thought it was interesting that Yelich told the Brewers and Pat Murphy they wanted to give that to him, and he said, well, I'm only going to accept this if Robin Yount says it's okay, because Robin Yount, in his mind, was the first captain of the Brewers.
19: The one-strike pitch. Yelich gets a hit to left field, driving in Churio, 3-0 Milwaukee. And the Brewers are singling Pallante one after one after one. One out, five hits, three runs in for Milwaukee.
6: And that's four hits, John, for left-handed batters against Pallante, which often has been a positive for him, but not so far in this game.
19: Cooper Pratt, a right-handed batter, is up. The Brewers, right out of the gate, lead 3-0 for Mizorowski. A swing and a miss as Pratt was not expecting that first pitch sinker. He was looking for something middle away, and he had a half-hearted swing for strike one. Pratt turned pro out of high school in Mississippi. He's 22 years old. The pitch by Pallante, and that is looped into right field for a base hit. The bases are loaded with one out. Death by a thousand cuts, as Miles Michaelis used to call this.
6: That's what it feels like, and that was a typical Miles game, and that was a jam shot there. And, you know, there's been a couple jam shots that have fallen in this, a couple ground balls that weren't quite in the right spot for the Cardinals to handle defensively, but, you know, they're also swinging the bat pretty well here in this first inning.
19: Sal Frelick is 0 for 2 in the series, getting the start in right field today. He's up with the bases loaded, one out, and three runs in. Pallante's pitch, low for a ball. Three runs, six hits. The only out, a forced play ground ball by Gary Sanchez, with Terang forced at second. The runners lead all the way around, the 1-0 pitch. That's down and in. Two balls, no strikes, and no place to put Frelick without forcing in a run.
6: Pallante had been 7-0 on the road until he lost to the Pirates, but in that Pirate game, he only gave up one run in six innings. Really deserved a victory in that game.
19: Pallante's next pitch, a strike called, 2-1 on Sal Frelick. Against the Brewers, coming in 0-4, a 6.07 ERA. It's his 18th game and his sixth start. Losing pitcher on May the 6th against Milwaukee and St. Louis, and again July 9th in St. Louis against the Brewers. The pitch. There's a ground ball to Sejace. He steps on second, throws to first, a double play off the bat of Sal Frelick. But the Brewers put up six hits and three runs. We go to the second, 3-0 Milwaukee.
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19: Cardinals fans know there's nothing like baseball in St. Louis, and nothing beats 60-cent sippers at On the Run the day after the Cardinals score six or more. They're going to need them today. Already 3-0 Milwaukee on six hits in the first inning against Andre Pallante. Mizorowski deals a belt-high strike to Nolan Gorman. Gorman 0 for 1, a walk and a strikeout in the series. Batting at 187 with 49 hits and 262 at-bats. He's playing in his 85th game at the big league level. He split time between the Cardinals and Memphis in 2026.
6: Another part of this Milwaukee team, you get down early, their bullpen's so good that doesn't give you much hope, honestly.
19: Mazurowski with the pitch. Gorman takes outside.
3: Both those balls, catch a challenging.
19: And we get the challenge from Sanchez. 100-mile-an-hour fastball. It's a strike, just barely.
3: Milwaukee has 2 remaining.
19: Just barely. Just touched the outer part of the zone. And it's 0-2 on Gorman. The pitch by Mazurowski, a swing and a miss. The second strikeout today for Mazurowski, who's retired all four batters faced. Let's pause for an ID here for our fans in Salem, Missouri, listening in over KSMO and the rest of our great St. Louis Cardinals radio network powered by Graybar.

0: Ryan Schulte is our producer engineer. Johnny Camp is in the St. Louis studio. Here's a fastball that sails off Sanchez mitt to the backstop. And that was your basic 100-mile-an-hour pitch. What, 102? It's a ball.
1: I didn't really see it.
0: Neither did Sujacy. The pitch up and in, a check swing, and on the appeal, no swing, according to the first base umpire, Junior Valentine.
1: I like to round, so round up, round down, it was 103. Because
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0: The left field corner, unguarded. Sujacy throws his bat into the Cardinal dugout, swinging and missing. His teammates are saying, hey, don't take it out on us.
1: What'd I do to you? 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
5: Second base.
6: After crew consultation, it's been determined that the ball hit the ground. There will be no catch. Runner at first.
5: And that's the crew chief, Jordan Baker. And now they're looking over to the Brewers dugout to see if they want to challenge it, but I don't think they will. I think they knew that already. They say play on.
7: It's a base hit for Sajacy. He's 2 out of 8 in the series now, and Nathan Church is up. As the Cardinals try to get the line moving, an impressive first inning full of singles, 6 of them, and 3 runs for the Brewers in the bottom of the first inning. So the Cardinals have their first hit of the day. Mizorowski with the pitch, and Church takes inside. How long will Mizorowski go today?
5: Well, there's been debate. I've asked several people with the Brewers. I've asked several people that work here at the park. They've all been talking about it on the elevators, in the lunchroom. The guess is between 2 and 5 innings, but I think it's more like 5.
7: The pitch on the way. A swing and a miss by Nathan Church.
5: He went 3 innings in his last outing against Baltimore, but I think they want him to be more like a tune-up for his playoff start here. So I think they want him to go a little bit deeper. I would guess 4 or 5.
7: Because they do not play until the division series. 1-1 on Church. The pitch by Mizorowski, a swing and a miss. Fastball, fastball, fastball, 100 miles an hour plus. And a 1-2 count on Nathan Church. Church taking the batter's timeout, back in now. He's wearing red batting gloves today. The Cardinals in the road gray uniforms. Navy blue caps and helmets. The Brewers in their home white pinstripe unis, blue caps. The pitch by Mizorowski. Foul ball. That goes off Sanchez.
5: I was kind of stunned to read this, and I guess I would have, if I'd have thought about it and studied it in my mind, I would have come to that same conclusion. But the fact that the Brewers have never won the National League pennant, that just seems odd to me. They've been in the playoffs so many times, 7 division titles in the last 15 years, yet they have not won a pennant.
7: Mizorowski on 1-2. Inside all the way to the backstop. So JC takes second. That's the 6th wild pitch uncorked by Mizorowski this year. So Sajacy is standing on second now. Be nice to get one of those runs back. The right field corner is unguarded with Frelick playing in right center field. A shallow left field for Jackson Churio. Mitchell plays toward left center in center field. The pitch on the way. A swing, and there's a drive into center field. Mitchell moves over, makes the catch. So JC goes back to second, 2 down.
5: I think he should have tagged up there. I feel like he might have had a chance to go from second to third because the fielder was moving into the right center field gap. And in my mind, it was clearly going to be caught, and maybe So JC didn't think so, and he went halfway.
7: Well struck, but that's out number 2, and So JC is still standing on second.
5: You definitely want to do that with nobody out.
7: Here's Fermin with 2 outs now, runner at second base. Mizorowski with the pitch to the Cardinal left fielder, and a throw to second. And the second baseman, Terang, did not break toward the bag. What's up with that?
5: Well, I was watching the lead of Sajacy, and I said, my goodness, he's going to get picked off by 10 feet. Mizorowski turned and looked at him, and he thought the same thing. It's like, I can't let him get that big a lead. I mean, he's still got a huge lead. Now he comes back a step or two.
7: A fastball inside, 1-0 on Jose Fermin.
5: So I think Mizorowski is really trying to get Terang's attention and say, hey, come on, cover the bag here, because this is, you know, you could turn and not throw, but he just was so sure he could pick him off.
7: Now the pitch. Fermin takes upstairs, 2 balls, no strikes. The Cardinals have dropped the first 2 games.

0: In the series, 8-4 and 3-2, but one thing they've accomplished is annoying Brewer pitchers when they've had a runner at second base.
1: They have.
0: Something I'm sure possible opponents in the postseason, they've taken note. Here's a swing and a fly ball. That's hit to left field. Moving back, Churio. He's on the track to make the catch, retiring for me.
1: Almost got that.
0: And the Cardinals leave Sajacy at second base. We go to the bottom of the second, 3-0 Milwaukee.
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0: The pitch. Mason Wynn hits it hard. Deep left field. That ball's out of here.
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0: Andre Pallante to David Hamilton. He swings on the first pitch in the second inning, and he pops it down the left field line. What do you know? A drop foul.
1: I thought that was going to
0: hit the line.
1: I thought it was going to be another bad start to an inning for Pallante, who got singled to death in that first inning. My goodness.
0: Hamilton was the only member of the starting lineup who didn't come to the plate in the first inning.
1: But he did break a bat, and that broken bat means another tree gets planted by Focal Point and Cardinals Care. Got that going for us.
0: From the first pitch of the season to the last pitch in October, Bet365 is now the official mobile sports betting partner of the St. Louis Cardinals. 3-0 Milwaukee, bottom of the second inning. Hamilton followed by Mitchell and Bowers. Pallante's next pitch, knuckle curve outside. Pallante has thrown 28 pitches, 20 strikes. I thought he was over 30 that first inning. He was close.
1: Felt like it.
0: Here's a swing and a drive into center field. Church moving back, tracking this well. He makes an over-the-shoulder catch, running onto the warning track.
1: That's the way to get outs, have him hit the ball hard.
0: One gone for Garrett Mitchell. Already a moral victory for Pallante, getting the leadoff man. Single by Mitchell, single by Bowers, RBI single Churio, RBI single Terang, giving him 100 RBIs. Then a force play ground ball from Sanchez, followed by an RBI hit from Yelich. The 3-0 advantage for Milwaukee. Curveball stays high, 1-0 on Mitchell. Mitchell with 121 hits and 74 runs scored. He was their 2020 first-round pick out of UCLA, the 20th overall pick in the draft. Mitchell has something in his left eye and says he's ready to resume. Pallante stands to the first base side of the rubber, now listens in for the sign by way of pitch comm. Behind the plate today, Pedro Pajes. He puts down the target, the pitch, check swing, and it's a strike. Couldn't hold up. 1-1 on Garrett Mitchell. They better be up there swinging today. I think the umpires are going to call that a little differently, that check swing. The pitch right down the middle, a strike called. 1-2. After all, it's like the last day of school.
1: Yeah. It was always standard operating procedure. Last day of the season, last day of spring training, the strike zone was big as a house. But I don't know if that's a problem for them now with the way technology is.
0: Line drive, short center. Here comes Church making the catch chest high.
1: Because they're graded on all that. I mean, it's just a different game. The umpires used to be more in control of the strike zone. Now they have no control of it.
0: Here's Jake Bowers. Deep fly ball to center. Line drive to short center field. Two up, two down. Bowers got his second hit in the series. His third RBI. He has 87 RBIs. And Ricky was talking about great year he's put together. 127 hits. 93 runs scored. 22 doubles. He has two triples to go along with his 26 home runs and takes ball one from Palante.
1: Never had a year in the big leagues, and he's been around a while where he's hit more than 220. But this year, different story.
0: The 1-0 pitch, check swing, a strike anyway. One ball, one strike as Palante is trying to get the Brewers in order. The Cardinals left Thomas Ajayi at second base in the top of the second inning. The 1-1, knuckle curve in the dirt. Pajes will throw a new ball to the mound. Walker plays off the line in right field and in some. Church in some in center field, playing toward left. Straight up in left field, Fermin. There's a ground ball foul on the right side. Gorman plays like a shortstop, well off the third base line against the left-handed batting Jake Bowers, who turned pro out of Marina High School in Huntington Beach, California.
1: The Astros, like the Phillies, a team that can control their own destiny, they are scoreless. They're playing the Athletics in Sacramento. That game is in the bottom of the second inning.
0: Two balls, two strikes. Nobody on with two outs. Andre pitches, a swing and a miss. Picking up the ball, Pajes tags. Bowers out. The strikeout is the first for Palante, and Ricky will have the third, 3-0 Milwaukee.
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1: 3-0 Milwaukee Brewers. Top of the third inning. Cesar Prieto leads off for the Cardinals. He's playing second base today. Weatherholt with the off day. There's a line drive into the left field area. That's well struck and back to the wall and caught on the run by Churio right up against the fence. Prieto gave it a ride, but Churio was up to the task. One pitch, one out. And that's how the first inning started with Jordan Walker, who will also see this inning. But first, it'll be Pedro Pajes in a game brought to you by Budweiser, official beer sponsor of Major League Baseball. Crack open the game with Budweiser and enjoy unrivaled flavor and refreshment. Pajes bats on the right side against Mizorowski, who rushes it up there at 100 miles an hour, and it's high for a ball. Mizorowski is, you better be quick. He's a big, tall guy, too, so he's releasing it right in front of your face. He's 6'7". The next pitch is outside for a ball. 6'7", 201, 24-year-old, went to Crowder Junior College. Grew up in the state of Missouri. And he's pitching for Milwaukee and pitching very well. On his way to a Cy Young here as the pitch is high. Two-time All-Star. Facing Pajes, who's 3-for-8 against him. Pajes has been good close and late this year, like Fermin. Both guys have. Stat that I think is pretty important. The 3-0 pitch is a called strike. Another huge crowd here. It'll be another sellout. We've had sellouts in both of the games of this series. We had almost 43,000 yesterday. And the same the day before. Swing and a foul back by Pajes was right on that pitch. Another four-seamer and a 3-2 count. Batting with one out, top of the third inning. The Cardinals have managed one hit. That was Sejasi, who flared one into right field. A nice diving attempt by Frelick in right. Couldn't catch it. Slider is outside, and he walked him, but the catcher doesn't believe it.
13: On the field is the ball. The catcher challenging.
1: Catcher Sanchez challenging that 3-2 breaking ball, and it is indeed a ball.
13: Milwaukee has one challenge remaining.
1: How about that? A 3-2 breaking ball to Pajes. And that's going to be a walk and a second base runner for the Cardinals with Jordan Walker, Cardinal All-Star this year, who is 1-for-8 against Mizorowski with a homer. He's trying to get the 30. Now, Mizorowski, because he's already homered against him, if he homers again, it'd be the first guy ever for Walker to have two home runs against in the big leagues. The next pitch to him, or the first pitch, is a strike on the outside corner. Crazy start to his career. 56 homers, 56 different pitchers. Short lead at first for Pajes. The pitch to Walker is popped up into left field. Shallow left field, long way to run for Churio. He's still running, and he makes the catch. Walker fooled a little bit on that, but he seems pretty comfortable at the plate batting against the National League's best. So a line out, a walk, and a fly out brings in Herrera. Also an All-Star for the Cardinals. He's 0 for his last 7. And he's actually hit Mizorowski pretty well. 4 for 12 with 2 homers. And I'm not even counting the foul home run he hit earlier today. First pitch to Yvonne is a sweeper for a strike. We're going to call that a curveball. That's what he calls it, so that's what we'll call it. Mizorowski in his last 3 starts, 14 and a third innings, only 1 run allowed. So he's finishing strong. And certainly the Brewers are too. They've won 4 straight. So they clinched the division, and then they just didn't stop winning. Sometimes that happens. You get a little letdown, but not with this club. One strike pitch to Herrera is swung on and missed. He blew that one by him. 101. I wonder if the Brewers not letting the foot off the gas had something to do with their manager benching their catcher, too, for not running a ball out, Contreras. Pretty gutsy move. 2-strike pitch is looped into center field, and in comes the center fielder, and he makes the catch on the run. That's Mitchell. They've got good defensive outfield here in Milwaukee. Cardinals are retired. 3 outfield flyouts. They strand their second runner. We go to the bottom of the third inning. 3-0 Milwaukee Brewers.
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1: Left fielder Jackson Churio leads off for Milwaukee against Pallante, and he takes strike one. He had a base hit his first time. He has hit Pallante well, 6 for 12 against him. And he was on the WBC championship team, the Venezuelan team. They were stacked. Hard to believe that was still this year. It seems like it's been many, many moons ago. There's a strike, but kind of got things rocking and rolling as that was an exciting WBC. Churio's had a good season. Scored in that first inning. He scored their third run. And the next pitch to him is a off-speed pitch just missing outside. A slider from Pallante, and that makes the count 1-2. Andre settled down, got a 1-2-3 inning last inning, got the double play to end the first, but base hit after base hit in that first inning. 3-0 Brew Crew. Next pitch is laced foul down the right field line. That's off the screen. And the count remains 1-2. Last inning, there was an announcement in between innings for the chairman and principal owner of the Brewers, Mark Antanasio. It's his birthday today, so everybody was giving him a cheer. There's a line drive to left field, and that's going to drop in front of Fermin. That pitch hung a little bit, a knuckle curve, and Churio kept his hands back, and he's 2-for-2. So it's Antanasio's birthday today, but the Cardinals have a couple of birthdays to announce. One of a current player, one of an alumni. And the current player who was born on this day is Luis Castelo, who's in the Cardinals bullpen. We might see him on his birthday. The alumni is Bo Hart, who turns 50 today. So congratulations to Bo. I'm sure he's listening.
19: You've got to have heart.
1: Got to have heart. And boy, do we have great memories of Bo Hart in a Cardinal uniform, and he is just such a wonderful guy to be around. A big fantasy camp favorite. Bryce Terang at the plate, who singled and drove in his 100th run, an infield hit, back in that first inning. Churio takes his lead, and there's a line drive caught by Sejacy. Tries to double up Churio, but just a little tardy there. Terang hit that one on the money, but he lines out to short. And let's pause right here for station ID on the Cardinals Radio Network, powered by Graybar.

0: Catcher today is Gary Sanchez. He reached on a fielder's choice his first time and takes a strike from Palante. Palante is a good ground ball inducer. He does that as well as anybody in the National League. And I'm ordering up a double play here. And how about 4-6-3 here, just for something different? That's my order. Palante delivers, and it's in the air to right field. Well struck. Back goes Walker, and he looks up, and it's gone. A home run the other way by Sanchez. So much for the double play. How about the two-run homer? It's 5-0 Milwaukee. That was a pitch down, and somehow he got that elevated. And that's what Sanchez can do for you. The average hasn't been great, but the power is still there.
1: That came after a line out on a 105.8 mile an hour line drive by Terang to short. Thank goodness that was caught.
0: So the hill just got bigger for the Cardinals today. It's 5-0 Milwaukee. And a swing and a line drive foul off the bat of Yelich, who had a base hit his first time. You mentioned he's the newly appointed captain of the Milwaukee Brewers, the only time they've had one of those. Palante, by the way, his first big league strikeout was against Christian Yelich. And he misses low with a pitch there, a slider. So Palante surrendered three runs in the first, now two in the third. And it looks like we're going to have to deal with Mizorowski a little bit longer because there's no milling about in the Brewers bullpen. Cardinals are not doing anything yet either, so we'll see how far Ollie goes with Palante. I'm guessing five innings for each of them. That's just my guess. The 2-1 pitch to Yelich is popped up left side. Long way to run for everybody. Who's going to get there? I think it's Sejacy, the shortstop, and it is, who makes that play for Mean, was close by. But a pop out to short for out number two. Edward Jones Financial Advisors are there for the moments that matter. 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So two outs, nobody on. Cooper Pratt will bat. He had a base hit the other way in the first inning. A six-hit inning for Milwaukee, all of them singles. Fastball misses high, ball one. Final game of 2026. It's been a great ride, a fun team, a fun Cardinal team. Of course, it's always more fun when you win. They haven't been winning as much lately, swing and a foul, but they haven't stopped playing. They play hard. They try to finish hard. Sometimes they come up short. More often than not lately. But a team that still outkicked their coverage, I think, in most people's mind. Pratt bats on the right side and a late swing and a miss. He's been ill lately, Pratt. And they've been trying to ease him back into the lineup because Joey Ortiz is not ill, but he's hurt. He hurt his knee. And they've been trying to give him some time off. And that means they need to have Pratt play.
1: Well, the Cardinals are at 77 wins. They won 78 last year with veterans Wilson Contreras, Nolan Arenado, Sonny Gray.
0: 1-2 pitch is fouled off.
1: They weren't a part of this in 2026.
0: And last year, the Cardinals didn't do as much to kind of divest at the trading deadline as they did this year. I mean, they did a little bit of it, but this year, I think, honestly, that was part of it, is you kind of move some guys along. Jojo Romero would be one of them. The 1-2 pitch, curveball is bounce foul, and I think all that was in the mind of the future, 2027, 2028. Yeah, sometimes you have to, again, take that step backwards to take the two steps forward. I, for one, want to get back to the days when the Brewers were more afraid of playing the Cardinals than they are right now. Swing and a miss. He strikes out Pratt, and that is strikeout number two for Palante, and that sends us to the fourth. Two more runs were picked up by the Brewers. A two-run home run by Sanchez as we go to the fourth. Middle of the order for the Cardinals due up. It's 5-0 Milwaukee.
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0: Swing and a miss on the check swing by Leo Bernal. Bernal, Gorman, and Sajacy batting here in the fourth inning. The Cardinals now trailing 5-0 to the Brewers. They've been out hit 8-1 as Mizorowski has been pitching well the way he pitches. This is outside with a curveball, and it's 1-1 on Bernal, who had 18 RBIs in his first 20 games in the big leagues and really came up very mature. Like everybody's got more work to do. Everybody does. There's a strike at the top of the zone. And he thought about challenging that, but didn't. 1-2 the count. The Phillies now lead the Rays 4-1 as the Rays scored a run in the fifth inning. That game a little tighter. The Phillies, again, they win. They're in. Same thing with the Astros, who have a 4-0 lead against the Athletics as the pitch misses inside to Bernal. That game is in the third inning in Sacramento. And the Diamondbacks are trailing the Padres 2-0. Next pitch to Bernal is outside, just missed. Good eye by Bernal. If Mizorowski wanted that pitch, he spun off the mound a little. And I think expected that to be strike three, and it was not. So a payoff pitch coming up. Bernal popped out to third base his first time. And here comes the 3-2 delivery, and that's outside. He walked him. And he spun off again. Maybe that's a delivery issue for him. Just off a little bit. Second walk for Mizorowski, who doesn't give up many walks, many hits, many anything. 20-8 in his young career with a 2.56 ERA. So the Cardinals have a base runner and Gorman at the plate, who struck out his first time, and he has not hit Mizorowski at all. He fouls that one off. He's 0-7 against Mizorowski with 6 strikeouts. It's hard to catch up to that 100. Gorman's right up on the plate. And the one strike pitch to him is swung in on and tipped into the glove of the catcher, Sanchez. That was an off-speed pitch. 0-2 now on Gorman, with Sajacy in the on-deck circle. The Orioles-Yankees game has officially been canceled. So that means...
1: Figured it would be with a nor'easter.
0: That's right. So Alec Burleson will be the MLB RBI champion. Curveball misses outside. I find it interesting that Gabriel Moreno is not starting in a game that the Diamondbacks have to win. And he's... is vying for the batting championship against Arise. He has a 1-point lead on him, 3-11 to 3-10. Check swing on a pitch high. That runs the count to 2-2. So Moreno's not playing. He doesn't play every day anyway, but I thought he might be playing today with their season on the line. A little surprised by that. Two balls, two strikes. And the pitch to Gorman is popped up down the left field line. Long run for their third baseman. Watch out for that tarp, and he goes over the tarp. Doesn't catch the ball. And that is Hamilton, who gave it a great effort. If I did that, my back would hurt for a week, at least. In fact, he's kind of rubbing his back right now because he went into the tarp and his legs came up from behind him up into the air.
1: Oh, my back would have been fine.
0: Would it?
1: Because I wouldn't have even been close to that
0: you
1: tarp.
0: You would have done it. That's one way to not get hurt. Two balls, two strikes, and the pitch. It's popped up again. Who wants this one? Which fan? Somebody catch it off to our left. Nope. About six people tried to, and no one did.
1: A fan with a Yelich jersey picks that one up.
0: Maybe there were too many people calling for it. There was confusion there. Bernal walked. He's at first. Gorman, the 2-2 count, still swings and misses. Misses that pitch up in the zone, and he strikes out for a second time today and a seventh time in eight at-bats against Mizorowski. That brings in Sejasi, who flared one into right field his last time. Ted Drews starts with quality ingredients, fresh dairy, pure honey, and premium toppings, all blended to create the creamiest custard around. 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
1: 250 strikeouts for Mizorowski.
0: Who misses low to Sejasi. Sejasi had an interesting at-bat. He was kind of confused the first couple of swings. He threw his bat into the Cardinals' dugout on a pitch that fooled him. Went and got some pine tar. Of course, he doesn't wear batting gloves either. I was thinking about that. I have to ask him that at some point. If you're going to get pine tar and you don't have batting gloves, doesn't that affect your throwing a little bit? The grip on a baseball? I would think it would. But he got that pine tar and flipped the ball into right field for a hit. And he grounds that one to third, backhanded by Hamilton, on to second for one, on to first, double play. That was a big league double play. 5-4-3. So Sejasi, who runs well, is doubled up. He hit that ball sharply, but the Cardinals are retired in the fourth. We move to the bottom of the fourth inning, 5-0 Milwaukee.
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0: Strike one delivered on the inside corner to Sal Frelick, who grounded into a double play his first time. Bats from the left side, and he grounds that one foul past the first base bag. And that ball person down the right field line has good hands, good form, and he's 3 for 3 catching those balls. The first one was the hardest. He might have himself a contract by the end of the day. Frelick has missed some time this year with a shoulder injury. I think that slowed him some. That pitch is high. I expect a bounce back year from him next year. The number's not great, 232, four homers. Does have 40 RBIs, but they have a bunch of guys with a bunch of RBIs because there's always people on base. Next pitch to Frelick is taken low. Frelick, Hamilton, then the top of the order, Garrett Mitchell. In a game brought to you by Budweiser. Been a great sponsor for so many years. Cardinal baseball, there's a line drive to left field. In comes Fermin, he makes the catch. For out number one, good start for Palante here for the fourth inning. Graybar is your electrical and datacom distributor, helping to power, connect, and maintain your operations.
1: Yep.
0: Graybar does that. So with one out, David Hamilton will bat. He lined out to center his first time. What a nice double play he started last inning. He has a bunch of errors. He has 10 of them. As a third baseman slash shortstop. He fouls that one off to the left. And he can run a little bit too, 30 stolen bases. Although Bernal caught him trying to steal in this series. The one strike pitch is a breaking pitch low. The knuckle curve seems a little wobbly to me. From Palante. I feel like I see it coming and it's not really as sharp as it typically is. Maybe that's why he's not been perfect with his results here. He misses high with a 94 mile an hour four seamer. Palante not getting as many ground balls either. There's been one, two, three, four, five outs in the air. Ground ball, and that's foul past the third base bag. So the only outs on the ground. This is crazy for Palante. The only out on the ground was Frelick's double play, and that produced two of them. Actually, a fielder's choice, too, by Sanchez. So let me add that one to the list, but it's a short list. Two balls, two strikes. Palante, the windup and the pitch. That's tapped down the third baseline. Oh, is that going to stay fair? Is it really? Is it really? It really is. I mean, he just stuck his bat out and hit it with the end of the bat and just dribbled it down the line, and it stayed fair indeed, an infield hit for Hamilton. Just one of those days for Palante, isn't it?
1: Well, he has 15 bunt singles.
0: Yeah.
1: So if it's going to dribble up the line, if that baseball's going to roll up there about 10 feet, you're not going to throw him out.
0: So Garrett Mitchell's 1 for 2, scored a run. Open stance at the plate. The pitch to him is outside for a ball. So the lefties now have 1, 2, 3, 4, 5 hits of the 9 are from left-handed batters for Milwaukee. The home run by Sanchez really hurt. That was last inning. Next pitch is grounded foul, an inside-out swing, and that may have clipped somebody in the Cardinals' dugout. Watch out. That was right in the middle of a conversation Danny Wexelman was having with J.J. Weatherholt. Danny almost got hit and then almost fell down. And
1: the ball hit the railing, thank goodness.
0: Thank goodness. And right where she was talking with Weatherholt, there's a strike. That's a hazardous duty down there in the dugout.
1: We're going to have to get Danny a batting helmet to wear
0: we are.
1: During those interviews.
0: Yep. It always finds you, doesn't it? Breaking pitch is taken low for a ball. And I'm sure, I don't have any doubt, that Stephen Carey and Brad Thompson are totally ignoring that that happened, and they won't even bring it up again, ever.
1: Not after they talk about it the rest of this game.
0: Yeah.
1: Probably not.
0: And all winter, there's a tapper foul. Well, it's kind of what we do, isn't it?
1: It's that time of season.
0: Two balls, two strikes. And the next pitch is a little bit low. Just missed. There's one out. We're playing in the bottom of the fourth inning. The Brewers have a 5-0 lead. Belante, there goes the runner. The pitch is fouled off to the left and out of play, so Hamilton will head back to first. Each team has left a couple on base. Cardinals, not many base runners against Mizorowski. As you could imagine, on the Brewers' side, they keep driving him in. The pitch is inside, ball four with the runner moving. So Hamilton is now at second base. Mitchell the runner at first. Gorman was trying to get everybody's attention. He noticed that Hamilton just ran through the second base bag. I think he thought it was a foul ball, because everybody told him to stay up, so he stayed up thinking it was a foul, and he just ran 10 feet past the bag, and they couldn't get the ball to the bag to tag him out. Curveball outside, ball one to Jake Bowers. That was alert by Nolan.
1: Well, sometimes the middle infield trickery pays off.
0: Belante needs a double play here. Struck out Bowers the last time. And that ball is hit hard to center field. On the move is Church, and he makes the catch right near the wall. And both runners are going to have to retreat in a hurry, especially the runner Mitchell, who was at the second base bag. He wanted to be there in case it dropped. He wanted to score. Bowers lines out to center, and Jackson Churio will bat for the third time. He is 2-for-2 in this game, 7-for-13 against Belante. Bottom of the fourth inning, 5-0 Brewers. They have out-hit the Cardinals 9-1. First pitch to Churio is a ground ball base hit to right field. Walker charges it, comes up with it. His throw is going to be to third base, and it's not in time there. The Brewers add on again. It's now 6-0 Milwaukee. Churio is 3-for-3 in the first four innings of this game. I think it's fair to say he sees the ball well against Belante. Well, I would think that would get the phone ringing. Julio Rangel does a great job of managing that Cardinals bullpen. And they've had a lot of changes this year, a lot of faces. Talked about all the rookies the Cardinals have had, 16 of them this year. 13 players have made their major league debut as a Cardinal in 2026. No one throwing yet, as Terang bats and takes high for a ball. Terang 1-for-2. He lined out hard his last time, and he grounds this one to second base. And the only play is at first base, and that ought to do it, as it is handled by Prieto. He made that play easily, and the inning comes to an end. But the Brewers pick up another run on the base hit by Churio, and we go to the fifth. John will have the play-by-play. It's 6-0 Milwaukee.
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1: The Cardinals are looking up at the Brewers again today as Milwaukee has won 8-4, 3-2 in this series, leading 6-0 as we go to the fifth inning. Nathan Church leads off. He swings and misses. That's the first offering, a four-seam fastball. That was right around 100 miles an hour. Most all of the four-seamers from Mizorowski are 100 or 100 plus. A swing and a miss as he throws the curveball after strike one on the fastball. 0-2. Nathan Church has lined out to center field. Made good contact, but hit the ball right to Mitchell back in the second.
0: Another guy that has made some good steps forward this year. Had a good year last year in AAA. Started out at the big league level, really hot, and it's had some really good moments, I would say, especially defensively.
1: Church guides that one on the ground to the shortstop. Cooper Pratt throws just in time to get him. Church hustles all the time. Most all of the Cardinals do.
0: They do.
1: They run ground balls out. This copyrighted broadcast is presented by authority of the St. Louis Cardinals, LLC. It may not be reproduced or
0: retransmitted
1: in any form, and the accounts
0: and
1: descriptions of
0: this game
1: may not be
0: disseminated
1: without
0: the express written consent of
1: the St.
0: Louis
1: Cardinals.
0: Brought to you by
1: Brown
0: and Crouppen,
1: a great
0: law firm.
1: Here's a pitch in for a strike to Jose Fermin. Fermin just missed hitting one out of here in the second inning. Hit the ball to the warning track in left center field, run down by Churio. And Jose is 0 for 4 with a strikeout in the series. Checks his swing. It's a strike anyway. That's a hard curveball, 92 miles an hour.
19: Is it ever?
1: The 0-2 pitch for the Cardinal left fielder. Upstairs, a fastball, and he has to duck out of the way. One ball, two strikes.
0: His changeup averages 93. Doesn't throw a lot of them, but that's a changeup at 93. It's crazy.
1: Mizorowski works out of a stretch position with nobody on base. His pitch fouled out of play off to the right. Milwaukee in the division went 9-4 against the Cubs, 9-4 against the Reds, 10-2 so far against the Cardinals, but lost the season series to the Pirates 7-6. The pitch, up and in. Leaning out over the plate, Fermin has to get out of town. 2-2. And a batter's timeout taken by Jose Fermin. Fermin holding the bat right down on the knob. The pitch. Curveball outside. Three balls, two strikes. Pajes walked in the fourth. Bernal took a walk and was out on a double play his last time up. The 3-2 pitch. A swing and a miss, and that wasn't Fermin's best swing of the season.
0: No, it wasn't. He was fooled by it, and it was just an emergency hack trying to foul it off because he thought it was going to be a fastball and waited. And just could not make the adjustment on the break down and away and just tried to just do anything he could do to earn another pitch, but it didn't work.
1: 251 strikeouts against 44 walks for Mizorowski. New ball thrown into play. More baseballs out to the home plate umpire, Derek Thomas. Here is Cesar Prieto. Prieto, 3-for-41 as a major league hitter. And he chops that one to Terang. The second baseman throws him out. Prieto is 0 for his last 8 now as he lined out the first time, grounds out here halfway through the game. It's all Brewers today. Out hitting the Cardinals 10-1, leading 6-0.
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1: Gary Sanchez hit a 2-run homer in the third inning, and he takes strike one from Andre Pallante, with the Brewers batting in the fifth. Half swing and a foul, it's 0-2, with the Brewers leading 6-0, out hitting the Cardinals 10-1. And the hits have been hard to come by this week, except for Wednesday, when the Cardinals got 10 hits and a 5-1, what seemed like a laugher, in the win at Pittsburgh. So many tight 1- and 2-run games this year for the Cardinals. The pitch outside.
0: They've had a lot of them, a lot of the thrills and a lot of tense moments, 7th, 8th, 9th inning, a lot of testing of relievers, found out a lot about a lot of guys. I mean, just think about Riley O'Brien making the All-Star team, 38 saves for him.
1: A swing and a miss, a high fastball strikes out Sanchez as we pause for an ID on the Cardinals Radio Network, powered by Graybar.

0: Christian Yelich. He checks his swing, taking high. So this is Captain Christian.
1: Captain Christian, that's right.
0: Christian Yelich. A single and a pop-up to the shortstop. Sajacy playing shortstop today. The left-handed batter swings and misses. One ball, one strike.
1: And with one out, the phone rang in the Brewers' bullpen, and there is some action. Someone will be coming in for Mizorowski, who went five innings and was a typical Mizorowski, only one hit allowed.
0: Here's the next pitch. Outside, D.L. Hall, a lefty, is warming in the bullpen now for Milwaukee. So far, the Cardinal pen quiet. Espolante started the inning with 80 pitches. Yelich takes right down the middle. Two balls, two strikes. Maryville University uses the latest technology from data analytics, AI, and cybersecurity, preparing students for careers of the future. Leading the revolution in higher education, learn more at maryville.edu. Strike three called outside corner. Yelich gets the ring up. Two strikeouts in the inning. Four in the game for Palante.
1: Interesting. Palante with as many strikeouts as Mizorowski. That's a little bit of a win for the Cardinals that he didn't have a high strikeout total. Although
0: but
1: not,
0: nine more hits allowed.
1: Yeah, not a lot of balls hit hard against Mizorowski, though.
0: Two outs in the bottom of the fifth inning. Cooper Pratt is up for the third time. One for two. He had one of the six singles in the first inning.

0: WJBC and Beer Nuts present the Scott Miller Show hat. This is an embroidered baseball cap. On the front of it, the Beer Nuts logo and the Scott Miller Show logo. And on the back of the hat, my cartoon photo with the big mustache. This is not a contest prize. This hat is not for sale. The only way to get a Scott Miller hat is when I gift them randomly. Now, there is only one rule. You cannot ask for a hat. If you ask for one, you are restricted from receiving a hat. You are banned. You do not get a hat. WJBC, good morning. Who's this?
1: Good morning. This is your mom. I want a hat. I'm a down low.
0: Mom?
1: We won't tell anybody.
0: What is rule number one?
2: Don't ask for a hat.
0: No hat for her.
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4: Going after the first pitch in the Cardinal half of the sixth inning, Pedro Pajes lines a single into center field against Mizorowski.
5: I'm surprised he's still in. He left that last inning, got some high fives, and went straight into the dugout and actually into the clubhouse. I thought maybe for sure he'd be out. They had D.L. Hall getting loose, and he's been following him along here. He's ready in their pen, so I'm a bit surprised they're giving him an extra couple of batters here.
4: The second Cardinal hit of the day. The other hit belongs to Sijasi. A swing and a miss on a curveball to Jordan Walker. Walker is lined out to center. A flyout to short left center field. 0 for 2 today and 2 out of 10 in the series, including his 29th home run of the year. Mizorowski to Walker, a swing and a foul ball. That's going out of play, lower level off to the right. Jordan Walker has been nominated for the 2026 Roberto Clemente Award presented by Capital One. Fans vote to recognize who best represents Clemente's legacy on and off the field. 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Batter's timeout taken by Walker, of course, with two strikes. Mizorowski is at 67 pitches. Pajes leads at first base. The pitch. Walker swings and goes down on strikes. Walker's 0 for 3 in the leadoff role today, and that's the fifth strikeout and the last strikeout for Mizorowski in the regular season. Pitching change brought to you by Goodwill. 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
4: 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Hall. Hall takes over for Mizorowski.

0: 24-year-old Mizorowski leaves with five strikeouts, two walks, two hits allowed, and five and a third. Pedro Pajes at first base is the property of Mizorowski. His 28-year-old D.L. Hall from Valdosta, Georgia, turned pro out of high school.
1: He's having a great year, too.
0: And there's a strike. He was with the Orioles, their number one pick in 2017. Came up with the Orioles in 22, joined the Brewers in 24. He has a 10-3 major league record, a 3.51 ERA, and deals high to Ivan Herrera.
1: 196 this year in 46 games and has over a strikeout an inning. Has some occasional command issues, but 4-0 record out of their pen. They are stacked with lefties, aren't they?
0: They are. Their pitching is very solid. The pitch a little bit low.
1: Ashby, Hall, Romero, Kyle Harrison out of their pen.
0: Well, that bullpen is very well balanced, and they're trying to get some answers on what they're going to do about starting pitching. They don't have a problem with their ace, though. He was great again today. The pitch, curve in for a strike. 2-2 on Herrera, who has struck out, and a fly ball. That's against Mizorowski. Walker struck out, the last batter for Mizorowski in the 2026 regular season. The 2-2 pitch from Hall. Inside, a full count. Herrera has walked 75 times, striking out 138. He's 0 for his last 8, 2 out of his last 21. 2 for 21 on the road trip with a homer. He takes a batter's timeout here.
1: So far, the Phillies and the Astros, both teams that need to win to get a playoff spot, they're both taking care of business.
0: The 3-2 pitch. That is hammered to center field, hit deep, back to the track, and the catch is made at the top of the wall by Garrett Mitchell. All of his routes are good. Herrera is denied extra bases. That was just under the yellow line where Mitchell put up the glove and retired Herrera, with Pajes going back to first.
1: And Herrera knew how important that could. That could have been his 20th home run right there, and he almost had one here last night, too, a deep fly to left. So he just doesn't quite get it there, didn't quite get it last night. One more at bat, at least for him.
0: And the pitch is taken for a ball by Leo Bernal, batting right-handed against D.L. Hall. Hall at 28 years old, 6'1", 210 pounds. Working from the stretch, look to first and the pitch. That's low. New ball will be thrown to the mound by Gary Sanchez. Another sellout crowd here in Milwaukee, as the Brewers are headed to a first-round bye and the playoffs next weekend. Here's a pitch for ball three low, 3-0. They have the best record in the game, that if they do make the World Series, they'll host it right here in Milwaukee. The pitch. Fastball strike, outside corner. Seems like when the Brewers get behind their pitchers at 3-0, they pump in a couple of strikes and get right back in the count. There's strike two.
1: Yep, right on cue.
0: From 3-0 to 3-2 on Leo Bernal. Pajes led off the inning with a base hit. He's still standing on first. Walking off to his lead now with Bowers playing behind him. Hitting room in the left field corner as the pitch is just inside. And that's ball four, pulling up at second, Pedro Pajes. The Cardinals have two runners on base for the first time in an inning today, and we're in the sixth.
1: Nolan Gorman happy to see somebody other than Mizorowski, although this is a pretty tough draw for him, too, batting against a left-hander who gets a bunch of strikeouts. Two strikeouts today for Nolan.
0: Well, we were talking about how Milwaukee has kept the foot pedal down. They've kept the foot on the gas pedal. But going back to 1987, I was with the Twins back then, Ricky, and they won 85 games. Won on Monday night, won the division in Texas, and lost the next five before they beat the Detroit Tigers in the ALCS. Didn't have a wild card then. The pitch is taken for a strike. And then the 2006 Cardinals. They won the division with 83 victories. The Yankees and the Mets won 97, and the Cardinals beat the Mets in the NLCS. A swing and a miss.
1: You never know what can happen, and that's kind of been the Cardinal philosophy for the last decade or so, is just, you know, kind of don't make the big splash in free agency, but get into the playoffs and maybe something will happen. But they're doing a different thing now. They're building their farm system so they can win for the long haul.
0: Two strikes to count on Nolan Gorman, who struck out twice facing Mizorowski. Now it's lefty against lefty with D.L. Hall trying to work around a walk.
1: Speaking of Cardinal history, this is the date in Cardinal history when McGuire hit 69 and 70.
0: The pitch, there's a high fly ball, short left field, and the shortstop Pratt calls off the left fielder Churio to make the catch, so Gorman pops out. The Cardinals have stranded a total of four. The Brewers come up in the bottom of the sixth, and the Brewers lead 6-0.
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0: Sal Frelick is the batter, and Justin Brule is the new Cardinal pitcher, dealing strike one in the bottom of the sixth with the Brewers leading 6-0.
1: Five innings of work for Andre Pallante. Disappointing for him. Six runs allowed on 10 hits. One walk, four strikeouts.
0: But he gave up six of those hits in the first inning and three of the runs in the first. Here's a strike, and it's 0-2 on Frelick.
1: Brewers have kind of had his number.
0: Frelick grounded into a double play to end the first and lined out, leading off the fourth inning. He hits a ground ball to Prieto, who kicks it, picks it, throws it, got him. Frelick grounds out, and he's 0 for 3. That brings in David Hamilton. Stiefel is stitched into the Cardinals' tradition and into the fabric of St. Louis. Proudly worn on every jersey, Stiefel is investing in excellence in our hometown and across the nation. Stiefel, where success meets success.
1: Sausage race in between innings. It was a thrilling finish, wasn't it?
0: The little chorizo. The relay race. Taking the handoff and winning. And that's two out of three in the sausage race for chorizo this weekend.
1: He took off.
0: There's a chopper to first. Bernal has it. And he wins the race by about a step, beating Hamilton.
1: Hamilton hustling all the way.
0: Ground outs. One to second, one to first, and Garrett Mitchell is coming up. That's six straight retired by Cardinal pitching. But the Brewers did their damage with three in the first inning. Two-run homer by Sanchez in the third. And with two hits and a walk, tacked on a fourth-inning run for the 6-0 lead.
1: Should have one more at-bat for Jordan Walker and Ivan Herrera.
0: And here's a ball hit in the air, left center field. Fermin moving back in front of the track. He makes the catch, retiring Mitchell.
1: Both those guys with goals of home run totals. So that's coming up here before this game ends.
0: Ricky Vlad the seventh, 6-0 Milwaukee.
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1: There's a swing and a miss. Strike one on Thomas Sejesi, who leads off the top of the seventh against the lefty reliever D.L. Hall. I have an attendance guess. One more.
0: Really?
1: Yeah, one more to close
0: out.
1: Imagine
0: that.
1: Yeah, 43,556 is my guess. As that ball's hit in the air to deep right center, but settling under it is their right fielder, Frelick. And Sejesi is one for three, flies out to right. And that's how the top of the seventh starts. 6-0 Brewers as we play here in game 162. A game that, as always, brought to you by Budweiser, official beer sponsor of Major League Baseball. Crack open the game with Budweiser and enjoy unrivaled flavor and refreshment. Another sellout here today. As that ball is tapped at the plate, tapped foul by Nathan Church. It was lined out and grounded out. There's a lot of first ball swinging going on right now, I've noticed, on both teams. Quick inning for Justin Brule in the bottom of the sixth inning. And Hall's trying to do the same thing here. His next pitch is fouled off to the left side and out of play. So quickly 0-2 on Church. Brule threw only six pitches in that sixth inning. Wait a minute, too many sixes.
0: Whoa.
1: They were all strikes. Six pitches, six strikes, sixth inning. The 0-2 pitch is fouled off by Church as he tried to elevate the fastball there.
0: Well, I was talking about hits hard to come by other than Wednesday when the Cardinals got 10 and won 5-1 in Pittsburgh. One hit on Tuesday, five on Thursday, six Friday, three in the game yesterday.
1: As Church swings through a slider and he strikes out.
0: And today, Cardinals have two hits.
1: Well, their batting average, I know, has really dipped. At one point, they were fourth in the league in batting, just average alone. Of course, on-base percentage more important, power, all that. But and they were scoring runs, too, but they are now 12th in the National League in batting. So they have dipped. First pitch to Fermin is inside for a ball. And the Brewers on the other side keep talking about the Brewers. Well, people will be talking about the Brewers in October. So that's why I'm at least whetting the appetite for a postseason baseball this year. The Brewers have the best average and the best ERA in the National League. As that pitch is fouled off down the right field line, and that'll be a souvenir. There are plenty of Cardinal fans here, as always, and we do appreciate all the Cardinal fans showing up at Busch Stadium this year and all the fans listening on the Cardinals Radio Network. And we hear from them all the time. I get texts from people, and I see it on social media, that they're just really positive. Now, not everybody's positive about everything, but I think our fan base understands the direction that the team is going, and we just really appreciate that support. And a lot of folks are like me, Cardinal fans regardless. I mean, this is part of the DNA of being a Cardinal fan is you have good moments and bad, and you live with them. There's a line drive to left field off the bat of Fermin, but it's going to be caught in left on the move by Churio. As Fermin lines out to left, he's 0 for 3, and we're already going to the seventh inning stretch presented by Spectrum. Built for big moments, here for St. Louis, it's 6-0 Milwaukee.
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1: Go to the bottom of the seventh inning. Seventh inning stretch presented by Spectrum. It's internet, mobile, and streaming TV all from one place, and there's a whole lot of singing going on.
0: Are you ready to zing, boom, terrero?
1: Yep.
0: Whatever that means.
1: Well, they're rolling out the barrel. That's what you do.
0: Zing, boom,
1: terrero. There it is. It's kind of a catchy tune, but we also had God Bless America. We also had Take Me Out to the Ball Game, so we had a lot of singing going on.
0: And we're already here.
1: Yeah, I knew that.
0: I have to say this. Ricky Horton is one of the best prepared analysts I have ever had the pleasure to work with. A good friend. Mike Claiborne's our baseball insider who fills in when Ricky and I are on assignment, as we call it.
1: I've got one coming up here in a half an inning, and Claves is
0: that. I know. You're off to fantasy camp.
1: Fantasy camp in.
0: That's a Field of Dreams. How much fun is that going to be? Back where you had a cameo in the movie.
1: I was in
0: pitching
1: that movie
0: for the Chicago White Sox.
1: Approximately 19 minutes and 17 seconds into that movie, approximately. I didn't come out of the corn, but I was on the TV screen, and I'm going to go check out that corn in. Iowa.
0: Well, my point is we have such a great broadcast family with the Cardinals, radio and TV, and It makes the season go by. This one went by faster than any season I can ever recall.
1: And I appreciate you, John, and your professionalism and all the help that you give to Klabes and I and Ryan and everybody
0: Ryan and
1: else.
0: Jim Jackson, as good as it gets.
1: There's a ground ball to short as Sajacy backs up, but he throws out the leadoff batter, Jake Bowers, here in the bottom of the seventh. And Brule has gotten four quick outs here. A ground out to short is how the seventh inning starts. It's 6-0 Brewers, so that's the bad news. But again, the good news is we've had a great season and great time and look forward to 2027. And there's a lot of promise in this Cardinals organization. Brule now faces Jackson Churio, who's 3-for-3. Scored twice, driven in two runs, and everything he sees, he hits. But he misses a out on that one. That was a hanging breaking ball. It's called a ball. I'm not sure where that was. But no appeal, no challenge from Pajes, who's doing the catching. The Cardinals have managed, well, just two hits. That's it. Pajes has one of them. Sajacy the other. Another ground ball. This one to second base. Prieto has it, and he throws out Churio. And finally, they get him out.
0: I said Churio to Churio.
1: And I'm going to celebrate that by pausing for station ID on the Cardinals Radio Network. It's powered by Graybar.

0: Strike one delivered to Bryce Terang, and Rule's doing nothing but throwing strikes here. He had six pitches, six strikes in the sixth inning, and he's got two quick ground ball outs here in the seventh. Working from the stretch, his next pitch is another slider right on that outside corner, 0-2.
1: I was texting with Tom Hamilton today as Cleveland and the Chicago White Sox out of the AL Central have made the postseason, and he said that J.J. is going to be a superstar, and you guys are on your way.
0: Oh, he's the best. There's a swing and a foul off to the left. We appreciate Tom, and congratulations to them. All the teams going
1: Tom
0: to the
1: Rosie
0: playoffs.
1: And yep. To Len Casper and Darren Jackson with the Chicago White Sox. I know they've had a lot of fun this year. And
0: still playoff bound, those White
1: that
0: Sox
1: they are.
0: And it looks like, again, the Phillies are going to take care of business. They're not done yet. Astros, the same thing. Still some things on the line here the last game of the season. There's a ground ball to third. That's handled by Gorman. He throws out Terang, who is hustling all the way. So three ground ball outs. I'm going to give way to Mike Claiborne. John will have the play-by-play in the eighth inning as the Cardinals are trailing the Brewers.
1: Be safe.
0: I will. They're trailing 6-0.
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1: D.L. Hall has tuned up for the postseason. 25 pitches, 17 strikes, inning in two-thirds in relief of Mizorowski. No hits, no runs, a walk, a strikeout, and it's right-hander Chad Patrick. Mike Claiborne is with us the rest of the way as the Cardinals trail 6-0, and a strike is thrown by Patrick. The leadoff batter is Cesar Prieto, 0 for his last 8. And he is 2 for 36 at the big league level this year. The pitch by Patrick, fouled off to the right, and it's nothing and two. And I'll take Labes, minor league hitter at 296, coming from the Orioles just, over to the Cardinals in the Flaherty deal.
7: I mean, he looks good in spring training, but when he gets to the big league level and plays against big leaguers on a regular basis, it just hasn't worked for him.
1: The pitch by Patrick, that swung on, and there's a high fly ball hit into deep right center field, and that ball is going to get down and go to the wall. Prieto with his first major league extra base hit. It's a triple.
7: That's all he needed was to be in Milwaukee for a little while. He hit it into the right center field gap, the deepest part of the part of the ballpark.
1: And the way things have gone, Claves, I'm shocked Mitchell didn't catch it. I mean, they've been on everything.
7: Especially with Prieto. He's hit into some really tough luck since he's been in the big leagues.
1: That brings in Pedro Pajes, who's been on base twice, both against Mizorowski with a walk and a single. And ball one is upstairs to the Cardinal catcher.
7: Safe to say that Mizorowski is ready for postseason?
1: He was ready for postseason opening day.
7: Now, he's the odds-on favorite to win the Cy Young.
1: Yes. Here's a pitch that's taken a little bit low, two balls and no strikes.
7: And he'll win it with pitching under 175 innings.
1: But he has a 1.8 ERA and 252 strikeouts.
7: That's the plus there, the 252 strikeouts with just 174 and two-thirds innings pitched. Now, it's happened before where Corbin Burns pitched 167 innings and won a Cy Young. Blake Snell did it also, under 200. And this year we only have three pitchers that have pitched 200 or more innings in all of Major League Baseball.
1: The 2-1 pitch, Pajes takes outside. The count goes to 3-1.
7: Michael Wacha, Sandy Alcantara, and Christopher Sanchez.
1: Two of the three former Cardinals.
7: Yep. I'd take either one of them right about now.
1: I'd take any of the three.
7: If we had any of the three.
1: Here's a pitch that's taken outside. And that's ball four. Pajes is on base for the third time.
7: How about that?
1: Patrick has given up a triple and a walk. And the Cardinals, for the second time of the game, have two runners on base in the same inning. But this time with nobody out.
7: All right, here's Jordan Walker's chance to hit home run number 30 right here.
1: Walker lined out to center, a fly out to left field, and a strikeout swinging in three at-bats against Mizorowski. Walker with 29 home runs, 101 runs batted in, batting 270. Patrick from the stretch, the pitch. Walker takes low.
7: Well, you know he's thinking about that.
8: Challenging.
7: They want to challenge it.
1: One challenge left for the Brewers as Sanchez has been wrong once. And he's right this time.
8: Milwaukee has one challenge remaining.
1: The final day of the regular season and the Brewers have a 6-0 lead.
7: It's just another day at the office for them. They've had a tremendous season.
1: Patrick from the stretch. With nobody out, the pitch. Walker takes a big sweeper outside. One ball, one strike.
7: Now, having said the fact they've had a tremendous season, who do you like in postseason? I think it's wide open this year.
1: I like Milwaukee just because of the balance for their bullpen, their roster, the way they apply pressure, just like they did in the first inning.
7: Yes.
1: They had six singles and put up a 3-0 lead. Walker hits a foul ball down the right field line. That's going to make the stands. It's 1-2 on Jordan Walker.
7: You know,
1: San Diego's mashing the ball.
7: They're swinging it. Finally, they started to swing the bat. You know, Tampa is a good team for a reason. They do a lot of the same things you see with Milwaukee.
1: But the National League has had the stronger run going head-to-head with the American League.
7: Well,
1: you just take a look at the standings and how those have played out where you have two teams under 500 trying to win the West in the American League. And it looks like Houston at 500 can be the champion. Here's Walker hitting a hard ground ball to second. Terang picks it, throws to second. One and a high throw to first. That gets away. Walker is safe, and as the ball went into the camera well, Walker will be awarded second as Prieto scores and the Cardinals are on the board as Walker drives in his 102nd run. Should be a fielder's choice and a run batted in. What a pick at second, though, for Terang to get the force on Pajes.
7: That was as good of a play as we've seen a second baseman make this season. But Terang is, in my opinion, their best player. Defensively and offensively.
1: So Walker goes to second. 0-for-4 in the leadoff role today. He does collect and run batted in there. 102, and it's 6-1. Yvonne Herrera with a chance to get his 20th home run. Hit the ball to the wall in center field the last time up, and he takes a fastball let her high and has to get out of the batter's box. 1-0.
7: Now, he's one away from the record for hit by pitches, right?
1: 31. I think that's the Cardinal record.
7: Yeah. I thought it was 32, but he's into the conversation for sure. And he almost got nicked again.
1: The pitch on the way, and that goes off Sanchez mitt. Called a strike. 1-1. The Cardinals have been out hit today 10-3 and trail 6-1. Patrick from the stretch with one out and a run in the pitch. A swing and a miss. 1-2.
7: Bond's average has dropped down to 241. He's made some adjustments with his swing, and he just doesn't seem like he's as comfortable as we saw him at the beginning of the season.
1: Herrera is tied for the team record 31 with Steve Evans in 1910. The foul ball out of play. The count of 1-2 on Ivan Herrera.
7: Didn't see Steve play, but I'm thinking he probably used. You think ice packs were available back in 1910? Probably could have used one or two.
1: They were pretty tough back then. Here's the 1-2 pitch. High, ball two. 2-2. Mizorowski, 5 1/3. 2 hits, no runs. He walked 2, struck out 5. 68 pitches. D.L. Hall, 1 2/3 with a walk and a strikeout. 25 pitches. Chad Patrick has given up a hit, a walk, and a run. The pitch. There's a foul out of play for Ivan Herrera. We've had the roof half open for the whole game, and the reason they do that, it's half open, almost half open on the right side because of the sun and shadows that can be presented if they have the roof completely open with the sun coming through the windows.
7: That's fairly recent that they've made that change. You know, this used to be a very difficult park to play during the daytime
1: because
7: of the sun.
1: You'd have shadows on the field and then bright sunshine around the home plate area up the first baseline.
7: And when they close the roof, this might be the darkest
1: ballpark
7: that has a roof that we play in.
1: The pitch is swung on, and that's popped foul on 3-2. It goes back and out of play. One out in the Cardinals' half of the eighth inning. I was talking to Ricky about how tough hits have been to come by this week. 1 hit on Tuesday, 3 hits yesterday, and 3 hits today. The Cardinals trail by 5.
7: Well, I think the pitching that they're facing has a little bit to do with that.
1: And there is ball 4 high. Herrera takes a walk. He walks for the 76th time. Walker got out on a fielder's choice RBI with an E6. He's at second base, Herrera at first. Leo Bernal is coming to bat. But a very slow walk out to the mound. Their pitching coach is Chris Hook.
7: I don't think he's coming to get him.
1: No, the guy who brings the hook is their manager.
7: Who do you like for manager of the year this season? I mean, Pat Murphy's already won 2 of these things in a row.
1: Don't you have to give it to him, though?
7: He's got the best record in baseball again.
1: 102, almost 103 wins, leading 6-1 here in the eighth. But one bolt here by Leo Bernal, who provided us with one a week ago that gave the Cardinals a win over the Washington Nationals. A triple by Cesar Prieto, his first major league extra base hit. Then a walk to Pajes. Walker smoked one to the second baseman, Terang, who picked it, got the force out at second on Pajes, but a wide throw by Pratt. Walker was on a fielder's choice, went to second on the air, got an RBI out of it, and then Herrera took a walk. One out, 2 on. Bernal swings and misses, and he was trying to park one.
7: He was thinking what you were thinking.
1: Watching Joshua Baez, watching this young man, Leo Bernal, 22 years old from Panama. That has given this team a nice lift and a lot of fun moments since they came up from the minors.
7: Throw in J.J. Weatherholt starting the season with the Cardinals.
1: And you have to consider where the Cardinals' offense has tailed off. Weatherholt and Wynn both spent a couple of weeks on the injured list. Two on, one out. The pitch. And that is hit foul. The count at one ball, two strikes on Bernal, playing first base today. He's been out with two walks and a pop-up, 0 for 1. I like what I've seen from Quinn Matthews.
7: Yes. You know, for I think the first time in a long time, when spring training rolls around, there'll be real competition from players that can be difference makers compared to just players putting on a uniform.
1: Here's a pitch low for ball two, 2-2. Well, those young players were trying to show management what they're capable of, helping management place them throughout the organization. The runners lead. They don't go. And there's a swing and a high fly ball deep right field, and it's long gone. A home run for Leo Bernal, and the Cardinals are down by two. Leo parked one for a winner last Sunday, and he takes a Sunday stroll in the park around the bases after hitting his fifth major league home run.
7: Something about Sundays with Leo Bernal. You called it. He hit it into the third deck here in American Family Field, no doubt about it. So now all of a sudden for a team that was scratching just to get a hit, now all of a sudden they've cut the lead to two, and we're going to have a pitching change.
1: 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We'll be right back.
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1: 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Cardinals Magazine, past, present, and future, it's all here. Brewers won the first seven innings of this game, 6-0. The Cardinals have put up four runs here in the top of the eighth inning, three on a home run by Leo Bernal. I think that ball's still traveling.
7: It's a good thing there was a seat there for somebody to be sitting in to catch it.
1: Now, Shane Drouin, a left-hander, facing left-handed batting. Nolan Gorman taking strike one. Gorman has struck out twice and popped out to short.
7: Cardinals don't have much from a right-handed batting standpoint on the bench.
1: The pitch, a swing and a miss. Nothing and two on Gorman.
7: The only right-handed hitter you have is Mason Wynn, and Ollie announced yesterday he was done for the season.
1: Gorman in the hole, 0-2. One out in the Cardinals' eighth inning with four runs in. The pitch outside a ball. One home run today for Milwaukee, and that was by Sanchez, a two-run homer in the third inning. The pitch, a swing and a miss, strike three. Slider strikes out Gorman.
7: Three strikeouts on the day for Gorman, 0 for 4 on the day.
1: And for Gorman, with the three strikeouts, he's at 98 in 85 games. For Gorman, 98 strikeouts and 266 at-bats. Here's a slider down and in. Almost hits the Jaycee's right foot as he goes running across the plate after dodging ball one. So Jaycee, a single, double play ball, and a flyout. A four-run eighth inning. The Cardinals trail by two. The pitch low. The difference in the game is that Sanchez home run right now.
7: Let's see if Sejacy can get something started here.
1: Nathan Church, a left-handed batter, is on deck. Drawing with the pitch. Ground ball, and it's foul on the third baseline. Two balls and a strike as Thomas has two hits in his last 26 at-bats. And, boy, was he red hot.
7: He was. He's
1: cool. L.A., Colorado, and San Francisco.
7: He was the difference maker on that road trip.
1: The pitch. So Jaycee gets under this one, sends it high in the air to right field, waiting for it to come down. Freelich, he's under it and makes the catch. But the Cardinals put up four to make it a game. We go to the bottom of the eighth. The Brewer lead has been cut to 2-6-4 Milwaukee.
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1: It's Hansel Rincon getting a chance to pitch here. He was recalled from Memphis on Friday. He deals ball one low for Gary Sanchez, and it's Gary Sanchez, two-run homer in the third. That's the difference in the game. 6-4 in favor of the Brewers. One run allowed over his final five regular season outings at Memphis for Rincon. He deals ball two, 2-0. He was involved in that bizarre wearing of the cap incident involving umpire Doug Eddings in Colorado in Rincon's major league debut. A swing and a miss. A four-seam fastball, 95 miles an hour. Nice, easy delivery,
7: very
1: too.
7: Very easy. Comes out of his hand. He's really long and lanky. But it comes out of his hand easily.
1: Made his major league debut on the 4th of September at the ballpark in Denver.
7: A day none of us will forget.
1: Here's a pitch outside for a ball. The other day when you were wearing that cap, I was going to say something, but decided against it. The 3-1 pitch.
7: I'll tell Ollie on you.
1: Grounded to short to his left, so Jaycee has it. Throws out the Brewer catcher, Sanchez. Rincon gets a ground ball out. Five out of six outs on the ground for Justin Brule. Two innings, zeros for his line. 14 pitches, 13 strikes.
7: He was good today.
1: Friday, a different story. Christian Yelich comes up. In two outings against Colorado, an inning and a third. Five hits, seven earned runs, a strikeout, and a walk for Rincon before going back to Memphis, and he deals a strike.
7: Good slider that time.
1: He has a live fastball, good slider, can take a little bit off the fastball. He gets the sign, goes into the overhead windup, high leg kick, the pitch, a little bit high. Missed with a four-seamer at 96. Yelich, a single, one of six singles in the first inning when the Brewers took a 3-0 lead. Yelich bounces one foul to the Brewer dugout. One ball, two strikes.
7: Rincon, as we mentioned, tall, lanky right-hander. And the way he sets up on the mound, he sets up on the third base side, goes into his windup, and basically finishes on the first base side.
1: The windup, the 1-2 pitch. Just outside, no challenge by Pedro Pajes.
7: He'll be an interesting candidate when spring training rolls around, vying for a spot in the pen.
1: And Luis Gastelum.
7: Yes.
1: Has made a positive impression on Oliver Marmol, Dusty Blake, and the Cardinal front office. Pitch low for a ball. And it's 3-2 on Yelich, with Cooper Pratt waiting to bat next. Bottom of the eighth, and Milwaukee's on top 6-4, trying to win the 103rd game to extend their franchise record. They've won 10 out of 12 this year against the Cardinals. The 3-2 pitch, a swing and a miss. Hum, baby. Four-seamer strikes out Yelich. Rincon has retired the first two face, and he'll go after 22-year-old Cooper Pratt.
7: This is a guy who's really improved himself since the last time we saw him. In terms of the first two batters.
1: I can understand being completely unnerved by the incident he encountered in Colorado and trying to pitch in Colorado. That's another story unto itself.
7: Exactly.
1: Here's strike one on the outside corner for Pratt. Rincon is 24 years old from the Dominican Republic. Right-hander against right-hander. The windup, the pitch for Pratt. Low, one ball, one strike. Looking ahead to the Cardinals' ninth inning. It's going to be Church, Fermin, and Prieto. The pitch, a swing and a miss.
7: And with that being a save opportunity, it'll be interesting to see what Pat Murphy comes back with, because knowing the fact that you have Burleson sitting on the bench waiting for an opportunity, Weatherholt sitting there on the bench waiting for an opportunity, you have two good left-handed bats.
1: The count, one ball, two strikes here on Cooper Pratt, with two outs in the eighth. The windup by Hansel Rincon, the pitch. And I guess it's a little bit high, didn't miss by much there. Rincon listening for the sign by way of pitch comm. Pajes puts down the target, the 2-2 pitch for Pratt. Swing and a miss, struck him out. Nicely done. Rincon, a fast 1-2-3 eighth inning, striking out Yelich and Pratt. Well, we go to the ninth inning for the Cardinals. A do-or-die ninth on the last day of the season for 2026. Milwaukee's leading 6-4.
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1: A swing and a foul by Nathan Church facing Shane Drouin. Lefty against lefty here in the ninth inning. It's Church, Fermin, and Prieto, the three scheduled batters, and the Cardinals have left-handers on the bench. Left-handed batters, the pitch. There's a ground ball to the first baseman. Bowers takes it to the bag, three and assisted. And Church is out number one in the ninth as we pause for an ID on the Cardinals radio network powered by Graybar.

0: Along with Ricky Horton, Mike Claiborne, Ryan Schulte is our producer engineer. Johnny Camp in the St. Louis studio. Here's strike one into Jose Fermin. And a big thank you to everybody at KMOX, our pre- and post-game hosts, for all of their hard work. Joe Pop will have our post-game show. Matt Pauly, Tom Ackerman,
1: Scotty Warman.
0: Scotty Warbucks did a nice job. Nate Gatter did a nice job. Kevin Wheeler. We appreciate the help.
1: We have a good group of guys to work with.
0: Sounded great this year. Here's a pitch outside. The count 2-1 on Jose Fermin, looking for his first hit today. The Cardinals trail by two with two outs to go in the 26th season. Shane Drouin with the pitch. And that's taken low for a ball. It's not challenged. 3-1 the count on Fermin. And I was about to say, it wouldn't surprise me to see the Cardinals get the tying run to the plate in this game.
1: And I think it starts with Fermin.
0: Fermin with the 3-1 pitch. He takes a strike.
1: He thought about it, but
0: he put his hand up toward the helmet and with one challenge left decided he hasn't had much luck on the inside part of the plate challenging pitches lately. 3-2 with one out. Drouin with the kick, the pitch. That swung on and popped up. Foul territory for the first baseman Bowers. He has it. In fact, he caught that right on the line. A fair ball. The Cardinals are down to their last out for 2026.
1: 43,556 fans here, and there are very few empty seats. They want to stick around and watch this to the final out. It's up to Cesar Prieto to keep this thing alive.
0: Well, Prieto got his first career extra base hit, a triple, and scored the first of four runs in the eighth. He swings and misses. He got his triple off a right-hander, Chad Patrick, now facing Shane Drouin, the left-hander. Each team has stranded four runners today. The pitch to Prieto. A swing and a miss, and the Cardinals are down to their last strike for 2026. Drouin in a save situation. His 0-2 pitch. Prieto takes that. It's in the dirt, bouncing away from Gary Sanchez. One ball, two strikes.
1: Everybody on their feet here.
0: Pedro would like one more chance.
1: He's had a pretty good day at the plate.
0: Two walks and a single. But the Cardinals are down to their last strike, trailing 6-4 in the ninth inning. The pitch. Ball too low. Two balls, two strikes.

0: WJBC and Beer Nuts present the Scott Miller Show hat. This is an embroidered baseball cap. On the front of it, the Beer Nuts logo and the Scott Miller Show logo. And on the back of the hat, my cartoon photo with the big mustache. This is not a contest prize. This hat is not for sale. The only way to get a Scott Miller hat is when I gift them randomly. Now, there is only one rule. You cannot ask for a hat. If you ask for one, you are restricted from receiving a hat. You are banned. You do not get a hat. WJBC, good morning. Who's this?
1: Good morning. This is your mom. I want a hat. I'm a down low.
0: Mom?
1: We won't tell anybody.
0: What is rule number one?
2: Don't ask for a hat.
0: No hat for her.
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9: Well, today the Brewers went 5-for-9 with runners in scoring position, and they just singled Pallante crazy in the first inning as they sent eight men to bat, three runs scored, and it was a two-run homer, though, that proved to be the difference, Gary Sanchez, in a 6-4 Milwaukee win.
10: Yeah, the Cardinals were lucky they only had the three runs scored on them early because they were pouring it on Andre Pallante, but as you mentioned, Gary Sanchez's home run. It didn't seem like it was going to be that big of an issue because the Brewers were rolling at that point. The two more runs was the difference in the game as the Cardinals were able to come back and mount an attack, but they came up just a little short.
9: Sanchez hit his home run in the third to make it 5-0. They tacked on a run in the fourth inning, and then the Cardinals got the line moving against Chad Patrick, starting with Cesar Prieto getting his first Major League extra base hit, a triple. He scored on a fielder's choice. Jordan Walker hit a shot to the second baseman, Terang, who got the force out on Pajes at second, but threw the ball away. So Jordan got an RBI out of it. He finishes with 29 home runs and 102 RBIs. And Alec Burleson is the Major League RBI champion this year.
10: And congratulations to him. He's got to be a Silver Slugger Award winner again with the way he turned in this season offensively and defensively. But, you know, it's things like that when you have two guys in your order. They have over 100 RBIs. The home runs will come, and you're going to start to see some other guys hit for average. And I think the it factor, when you look back at them, and it was interesting that Jordan Walker got on in front of him today, much like he did last Sunday, it's Leo Bernal is having an impact on this team, and I think people were a little surprised that he was going to grow this quickly. So we have that to look forward to also for next year.
9: The Brewers are headed to the dugout in the clubhouse now after gathering as a group. Foul territory on the first base side in front of their dugout, waving.

0: thanking the Caps and thanking the fans for a great turnout this year as they had sellout crowds all weekend against the Cardinals, and now they prepare to play in the division series. They don't have to take part in the wild card round of it, not with 103 wins, a franchise record.
1: You get some deserved time off of that for sure, and this is a good team. We've talked about them before, and I know they've had some problems slugging in postseason, but John, this looks like a different team than what we've seen in the past as far as how they can generate offense in multiple ways.
0: So it's going to be interesting to follow them as they get started in the division series round. Alec Burleson finishes up hitting .279, 37 doubles, 1 triple, 26 home runs, 116 runs batted in.
1: It's a heck of a season for a guy who had a chance to play first base full-time this year.
0: You said in spring training, Claves, watch him, because you took note watching during the drills how Burleson looked so smooth in those drills at first base.
1: He's a better athlete than people give him credit for, and, you know, he put a lot of work into this. This is not something that he fell out of bed doing. He put the work in spring training, came early, stayed late, and also made that adjustment at the All-Star break as far as his hitting was concerned with Brant Brown. And he just took off from there. And, I mean, he carried this team on multiple occasions this season. And just when you look at that and you think about some of the other players that are starting to grow, you have to be excited about what's going to be going on in the future.
0: And Jordan Walker, an All-Star, won the Home Run Derby in Philadelphia. Then Ivan Herrera was picked to the All-Star team as a DH when Otani couldn't make it because of injury. And Riley O'Brien was an All-Star, pitched a scoreless inning in Philadelphia. He had a very good start to his season. Things got tough late in the season as he had 38 saves and 46 save opportunities, but 38 saves at the big league level for a guy who had not done that before?
1: Yeah, that's a lot for a guy. He's 31 years old and finally gets the opportunity to be a closer, and he did a nice job. The second part of the season wasn't as good as the first part, but, you know, 38 saves is 38 saves no matter what team you're playing for.
0: Milwaukee won this one 6-4, and more from Milwaukee after this.
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0: Milwaukee built a 3-0 lead after one, got two on a home run from Sanchez in the third, tacked on a run in the fourth, only to have Leo Bernal hit a 3-run homer in a 4-run eighth inning. And our final today was 6-4 Brewers. 6 runs, 10 hits, 1 error, 4 left on from Milwaukee, going 5 out of 9 with runners in scoring position. 4 runs, 4 hits, no errors, 4 left for the Cardinals, 1 for 5 with runners in scoring position. Jacob Mizorowski is the winner, 16-5, 252 strikeouts, and a 1.80 ERA for him. Andre Pallante finished 12-9 with a 3.83 ERA. Shane Drouin finished the game as he worked the last inning in 2/3 for his second save. A 2-hour and 24-minute game going to Milwaukee, 6-4. 43,556 paid. Here a sellout crowd in Milwaukee. Our play of the game is presented by Marriott St. Louis Grand. Book your Grand Slam Cardinals ticket package. Do that right now. We'll hear the play when we come back.
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0: Milwaukee was able to build a 3-0 lead after one inning and got a 2-run homer from Gary Sanchez in the third, added a run in the fourth on the way to a 6-0 lead. But in the eighth inning, Cesar Prieto against right-hander Chad Patrick hit a triple to right center field, his first major league extra base hit. And he was able to break out of an 0-for-8. And as far as his hitting at the major league level this year, he ended up with his third hit overall, but he scored the first of 4 runs. The other 3 came on 1 swing of the bat, and our Cardinals' play of the game is presented by Marriott St. Louis Grand. The runners lead, they don't go, and there's a swing and a high fly ball, deep right field, and it's long gone. A home run for Leo Bernal, and the Cardinals are down by 2. Leo parked one for a winner last Sunday, and he takes a Sunday stroll in the park around the bases after hitting his 5th major league home run. But the Cardinals couldn't get any more going after that, as the next 5 batters were retired by Shane Drouin, who earned his 2nd save this year. Mizorowski's the winner, Pallante the loser, a 2-hour, 24-minute game. I want to say a thank you to so many people as we wrap up our broadcast for 2026. The Cardinals finished their record at 77-85, 1 game off 78-84 of a year ago, but they did not have 1 All-Star on the roster or in the organization until the All-Star game. They had Walker along with Herrera and Riley O'Brien representing the Cardinals in Philadelphia. And it was an exciting season from this standpoint. This team came prepared to play every game. Even if they laid an egg one day, they were able to come right back and compete the next and give you fans a pretty good show and a great effort. And from my standpoint, it's one of the best clubhouses I've ever been in. I thank the players, manager Oliver Marmol, the coaching staff, just great people to work with. Heim Bloom and his staff in the front office, great to work with them, as well as Bill DeWitt and Bill DeWitt the third at the top of the organization, and Nook Karunaratne, and with Tony Simakaitis and Ben Boyd helping us on the broadcast side. It has been a great deal of fun to bring you Cardinal baseball. Can't thank our affiliates enough. They do so much to help bring you Cardinal fans all the information on this Cardinal team, and they do it day in and day out with their sportscast, with their newscast, and, of course, by airing the coverage of Cardinals baseball. Thank you to all of our affiliates, including KSMO in Salem, Missouri, our featured station today, as well as our flagship station, KMOX in St. Louis. A big thank you to Ryan Schulte, our producer-engineer on the road, Jim Jackson, Missouri Sports Hall of Famer and Missouri Broadcasters Association Hall of Famer engineer for all of our games at home. Jonathan Camp has been in the studio today. Joe Pott is coming up with our post-game show. And, of course, with Ricky Horton and Mike Claiborne, we have a great radio team to work with, and it's such a pleasure to come to the ballpark every day. I've been in broadcasting 55 years, fans, and it's my 21st year coming to a close with the Cardinals. And to this day, I went to work August 21st in 1971, and I really haven't worked a day since then. It's been a labor of love, but it has been a pleasure to bring Cardinal baseball to you this year, and I can't thank you enough for listening. Now for Ricky Horton and for Mike Claiborne, the final today, Milwaukee wrapped up a tremendous season for the Brewers as they'll get set for the division series with a first-round bye, their 103rd win, and beating the Cardinals today 6-4. And we'll be on the air, of course, on several of our affiliate stations talking baseball during the off season, and we'll see how things get started for 2027. Knock on wood, we get started on time. For now, we'll say so long from American Family Field in Milwaukee.
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0: Cardinals fall to the Brewers today by a final of 6-4. 2026 season comes to a close for the Redbirds at 77-85. Milwaukee finishes the regular season at 103-59. They'll take the top seed into the postseason, which of course gets underway very shortly. Milwaukee will have that first round bye, of course. 6-4, the final score. We'll break it all down for you. We'll do it with the highlights coming up in our second segment. We'll hear from the Cards manager, Oliver Marmol. Get you any other reaction that we can as the Cards finish out this 2026 season. It's the Mercy Cardinals postgame show. I'm Joe Pott, and we're coming back on the Cardinals Radio Network, powered by Graybar.
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0: We're back in on the Mercy Cardinals postgame show as the Cards wrap up this 2026 season with a loss at the Brewers. They're swept by Milwaukee. They dropped their final four games of the season, and they finished 77-85. Let's recap this one for you with some highlights. And it starts with the pitching matchup. Jacob Mizorowski making the start, his 30th of the year. Andre Pallante making start number 29 this season. Both of them making their third start against the opposition. So Mizorowski making his third start this year against the Cardinals. Pallante making his third start this year against the Brewers. Well, the Brewers wasted no time in jumping on Andre Pallante. Three consecutive singles. Jackson Churio drives in the first run to make it a 1-0 game, and then it's Bryce Terang.
1: The pitch by Pallante, and that swung on, and a ground ball. Prieto, a diving play, tried to flip with the glove to second, and the ball rolls past the JC. Terang has his 100th RBI by putting the ball in play, scoring Bowers, 2-0 Milwaukee, still nobody out, first and second for Milwaukee.
0: So four straight singles there. Gary Sanchez hit into a fielder's choice, which forces Terang out at second base. Christian Yelich is next.
1: The one strike pitch. Yelich gets a hit to left field, driving in Churio, 3-0 Milwaukee. And the Brewers are singling Pallante one after one after one.
0: Yes, yes, they were indeed. And that didn't finish. Cooper Pratt singles, and finally Sal Frelick comes up. And this is how Pallante gets out of the inning.
1: The pitch. There's a ground ball to Sejasi. He steps on second, throws to first, a double play off the bat of Sal Frelick.
0: Meanwhile, the Cards' offense was extremely quiet against Jacob Mizorowski to start. They had a hit through the first couple of innings. That was it. A walk through three innings, and that was it. As we go to the bottom of the third inning, it is still a 3-0 game in favor of Milwaukee. In the third, Jackson Churio starts it off with a base hit. Bryce Terang lines out. Gary Sanchez adds to the lead.
2: Pallante delivers, and it's in the air to right field. Well struck. Back goes Walker, and he looks up, and it's gone. A home run the other way by Sanchez. So much for the double play. How about the two-run homer? It's 5-0 Milwaukee.
0: Yelich would pop out. Cooper Pratt struck out, but as you heard, it was 5-0 Milwaukee. Fourth inning, similar story. A leadoff walk to Bernal, but a one-out double play ball hit into by Thomas Sejasi finished things off there. The Brewers, meanwhile, add another in the fourth inning, and this time it comes courtesy of Jackson Churio as he singles to drive in a run. And that makes it 6-0 Milwaukee through four innings. In the fifth, Cardinals go down in order. Bottom of the fifth inning, the Brewers go down in order. Gary Sanchez strikes out. Christian Yelich also.
1: Strike three called outside corner. Yelich gets the ring up. Two strikeouts in the inning. Four in the game for Pallante.
0: He retired Cooper Pratt. That was the end of his day for Andre Pallante. Five strikeouts, but he gives up six runs over five innings. Into the sixth inning we go. Cards get a leadoff base hit by Pedro Páez, and then it's Jordan Walker. Walker strikes out against Mizorowski, and that was it for the Milwaukee right-hander. He goes 5 1/3 innings, does not give up a run, strikes out five, and it finishes the regular season with 252 strikeouts in just over 172 innings of work. So a heck of a season with regard to that. Meanwhile, the Cards do not get a run. They leave two on in that sixth inning. Bottom six, Cards go to the bullpen. Brule takes over. Justin Brule has a 1-2-3 sixth inning. Two ground outs and a line out. Very efficient. Very nicely done to get through the sixth. In the top of the seventh, the Cards go down in order against D.L. Hall. Hall goes an inning and two-thirds out of the bullpen. Nothing allowed. He walks one and strikes out one. We go to the bottom of the seventh inning. It is, again, Justin Brule, and he has another 1-2-3 inning. Three straight ground outs around the horn. Short, second, and third, and he was really good. Two scoreless innings, two perfect innings, as a matter of fact, for Justin Brule. Takes us to the eighth inning. In the eighth inning, Chad Patrick takes over for the Brewers. Cesar Prieto leads off, lines a triple to right center field before Pedro Páez walks. Jordan Walker back to the plate. He's the leadoff hitter today, and he drives in the Cardinals first of the day.
1: Here's Walker hitting a hard ground ball to second. Terang picks it, throws to second. One, and a high throw to first. That gets away. Walker is safe, and as the ball went into the camera well, Walker will be awarded second as Prieto scores, and the Cardinals are on the board as Walker drives in his 102nd run.
0: And you heard it there, 102 for Jordan Walker. Ivan Herrera walked, and so it's two on base now as Leo Bernal stands in.
1: The runners lead. They don't go, and there's a swing and a high fly ball, deep right field, and it's long gone. A home run for Leo Bernal, and the Cardinals are down by two. Leo parked one for a winner last Sunday, and he takes a Sunday stroll in the park around the bases after hitting his fifth major league home run.
0: Nice way to finish off for Leo Bernal with the big drive there. The Cardinals don't add any on. Bottom of the eighth inning, the Brewers go in order again, this time against Hansel Rincon, who strikes out two. So the Cardinals bullpen, a really nice job. In fact, if you add in there Andre Pallante's last inning, the final four were perfect for Cardinals pitchers. To the ninth inning we go. Nathan Church pops up. Jose Fermin pops up. Two gone to start the, actually Church grounded out, but Fermin popped up. Cesar Prieto, last hope for the Redbirds in 2026.
1: Throwing with the windup, the 2-2 pitch, a swing and a miss. The season has come to an end. Prieto strikes out. Throwing struck out two in an inning and two-thirds, getting the save. And the Brewers won this one, 6-4.
0: 6-4, the final score. The Brewers out-hit the Cards 10-4 today. Only error belongs to Milwaukee. Cards leave four on. They go 1-5 with runners in scoring position. Milwaukee leaves four on, but the Brewers go 5-9 with runners in scoring position. Jacob Mizorowski goes to 16-5 with the win. Andre Pallante finishes his year at 12-9 with a 3.71 earned run average. As you heard there, Shane Drouin gets the save, his second. 2 hours and 24 minutes to complete it today. 43,556 paid to see it. As the Brewers sweep the Cardinals in the series, the season finale series, somehow, something like that. 6-4. Final score. We'll take a break. We'll come back. We will tell you about our players of the game right after this on the Mercy Cardinals post-game show on the Cardinals Radio Network, powered by Graybar.
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0: Pod back with you as the Mercy Cardinals postgame show rolls on here from St. Louis. The Cardinals dropped this one in Milwaukee by a final score of 6-4, and they dropped the series. In fact, get swept in the series by the Brewers. We take a look at our players of the game in this one. Jackson Chourio had three hits. He drove in two for the Brewers, including the first run of the game in the first inning and the last run of the game in the fourth inning, last run of the game for the Brewers anyway. He gets my bid as the Brewers player of the game. Sanchez gets the honorable mention for the two-run home run. For the Cardinals, Leo Bernal drives in three out of the four runs with one swing of the bat, fifth career big league home run for Leo Bernal, and we'll give it to him for the Redbirds. Take another break, come back, and we'll hear from the Cards manager, Oliver Marmol. That is next on the Cardinals Radio Network, powered by Graybar.
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0: University Cardinals postgame show rolls on here on the Cardinals Radio Network, and everything now in baseball is a final this afternoon. I mentioned earlier on that everything started at the same time. Major League Baseball had made that change a few years back so that everything ultimately ended roughly at the same time. It has done that. There was one game washed out. That was the Orioles and the Yankees. And the one effect that that does have on the Cardinals is the closest in RBIs to Alec Burleson was Pete Alonso, and he doesn't get to play today. So Alec Burleson does finish the year as the Major League RBI leader. Pretty cool to have that title for Alec Burleson. So the big scores that we were watching, we were looking at the Astros, the Rangers, the Phillies, the Diamondbacks, all playing for final playoff spots in their respective leagues. Well, the Phillies win. That took care of the playoff spot in the National League. They get that final wild card. The Astros also won. That also took care of the final playoff spot as they get the American League West Division Championship. So that means the postseason is set. The first wild card series will get underway on Tuesday, the 29th. That's 2 days from now. It'll be the Phillies and Atlanta. And in fact, they've got the earliest start time. They'll go at 1 o'clock Central Time on Tuesday. The White Sox and the Astros play a little bit later. So too to the Boston Red Sox and the New York Yankees. In fact, everybody does because the Cubs and the Padres also play on that Tuesday night. So we have baseball all day long. I don't know about you. I wish it was the Redbirds, but do like some postseason baseball. So that is the that's the first round matchups. Philly and Atlanta, Chicago and Houston, Boston and New York, and Chicago and San Diego. That's your wild card matchups for the first round. Let's hear from the Cards manager, Oliver Marmol. Of course, as we do every day, as we do after every game, we hear from the Cards manager. Today, it was Stephen Carey who caught up with the Cards skipper after this one.
1: All right, Ollie, you've seen this team in its totality in 2026. What are your takeaways?
2: Man, just spoke to the group, and I'm proud of them. Obviously, we didn't finish as strong as we would have liked to, based on how we played early on. But it wasn't a lack of attention to detail, competition. I think they competed really well. We were not full strength in certain areas, and it showed. But overall, man, I'm proud of this group for a lot of reasons. We set out to have a certain identity and a culture in this first year of the rebuild, and I feel like they nailed it, man. They continue to show up for each other, and they had a heck of a lot of fun doing it too. So I like this group, and I have a lot of confidence in where it's actually headed.
1: You use the word culture. I think that's the operative word that you've gone back to a bunch. No Sonny Gray, no Wilson Contreras, no Nolan Arenado, but still this team finds a way to build their own culture from within. How much does that mean to you?
2: Yeah, it means a lot, and that's the part you have to get right when you're doing what we're doing right now. So that's what I'm mostly proud of is there's some cool moments throughout the year. But that's the one thing that you want to make sure stays consistent. And I feel like when we had those gut punches and games that we lost late, how they show up the next day is indicative of where the group's at mentally, and I felt like those were some of our best games, so it says a lot.
1: Is there one moment this year for you that comes to mind that you like more than the others?
2: Man, no, there were some really cool moments throughout the year. You look at JJ's debut, Baez's debut, Walker, Herrera, Riley making the All-Star game, the Home Run Derby, after spending 11 years in the minor leagues, seeing Torres come up here and contribute, Burley leading the league and RBI. There's so many cool moments. There's more to come for sure.
1: And with so much uncertainty heading into 2027, I know you addressed the team. Is there anything you want to say to the fans for the Cardinals?
2: I'll tell you what, man. I'm really appreciative of our fan base and the way they got behind this young group and supported this young group, because it was felt from day one. I know I felt it in my seat. The support and the messages and just being around, walking around St. Louis, the conversations I'm able to have, I'm really appreciative of where that's at compared to other years. And then I know our players feel it too. So just thank you for understanding where we're at, but also getting behind this young group, because it'll be a lot of fun years to come.
0: Thank you so much to Stephen Carey for getting that audio, for visiting with the Cards manager. And of course, we have to thank Cardinals manager Oliver Marmol for his access that he has granted to us all season long, pregame, postgame, throughout the week on stations, all of the things that he has allowed us as far as the media and the flagship station here in St. Louis, but the Cardinals Radio Network to really have that access and to hear from the Cards manager a lot during the season. That's a big ask, and so it is certainly appreciated by all of us, and I'm sure it's appreciated by Cardinals fans also. 6-4, the final score today. Milwaukee wins it over the Cards. We've got one more segment to go. We'll wrap things up on the other side of the break. I'm Joe Pott. This is the Mercy Cardinals post-game show on the Cardinals Radio Network, powered by Graybar.
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0: segment of the last show of 2026, our last Mercy Cardinals post-game show here across the Cardinals Radio Network. My thanks from me goes out to all the other folks that do this, and certainly Matt Pauly does this the majority of the time, and Tom Ackerman is the other regular as far as the three of us are concerned. And I appreciate all that they do. And trust me when I say that we all put our best, put our all into these shows. But I also owe a big round of thanks to Nate Gatter and Scott Warman and Kevin Wheeler. And I think that's it as far as that have sat in for me, because I do not make every weekend game. I try to, but other commitments keep me out of that. So I think those are the three that primarily have sat in this seat for me. So I appreciate all three of those guys greatly. And Matt and Tom have also filled in, but again, they're the regulars here on the Cardinals Radio Network. So the other three, I could not appreciate that more. It allows me to have a little flexibility with other employment and things that are going on. It's a huge team, and so we appreciate you tuning in, and I appreciate all of those guys for the jobs that they do. As we wrap up, as always, we have to look at the Missouri Farm Bureau Insurance Saves leaderboard. Brian Baker and Cade Smith finished the regular season tied atop the majors in saves. 41 saves, 41 and 44 opportunities for Baker, 41 and 46 ops for Cade Smith. Mason Miller and Riley O'Brien tie for the National League lead. Miller has 38 saves in San Diego. Riley O'Brien finishes with 38 saves for the Cards. David Bednar in New York has 35. Aroldis Chapman in Boston had 35. And Louis Varland in Toronto also 35 saves. That is the final look at the saves leaderboard. It's brought to you by Missouri Farm Bureau Insurance. We are Missouri Farm Bureau Insurance, and we've got Missouri covered. Final score today, 6-4, as the Cards fall to Milwaukee. They are swept in the three-game series. They dropped their final four in the regular season. They finished the regular season 78-84. Milwaukee 103-59. They'll take the number one seed into the postseason, which again begins on Tuesday with our wild card series. A huge thanks to the voice of the Cardinals, John Rooney, to Rick Horton, to Mike Claiborne, to Jim Jackson, to Ryan Schulte, all of those core members there in the booth all season long. They mentioned Emmett Kincannon. I'll do the same because he's in the booth doing the work there, but he's also been our clubhouse reporter after games, bringing you all of the sound that you hear from the Cardinals clubhouse. Huge thanks to Ben Boyd. He's the manager of the Cardinals Radio Network, and he keeps us all straight throughout the year. Big thanks to all of the folks that have sat on the other side of the board here. Today it's Johnny Camp in the seat, but we've had Daniel Hinkamp. We've had Kyle Sixta. We've had Matt Rocchio. I know that I'm forgetting some folks. So Drew Young has done it. James O'Sullivan has done it. So there's been a variety of folks who do that. And again, trust me when I say we can't do this without somebody on the other side pushing the right buttons, controlling the right controls. They're also the ones that are grabbing all those in-game highlights that you hear during games, after games, and then sometimes in games to come down the road. So could not appreciate the job that they do more. And of course, I appreciate everybody tuning in all season long. Thanks to our great affiliates along the line. I think the Cardinals continue to have the largest affiliate network in Major League Baseball, and we are certainly proud of that, and we're proud of the opportunity to be able to do this for you. 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And so thanks to Steve Moore and all the folks here at KMOX that allow us to do this on a regular basis and put this on the air for you. Thanks to you for tuning in all season long. I'm Joe Pott. This has been the Mercy Cardinals post-game show, and this is the Cardinals Radio Network, powered by Graybar.
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1: Welcome into fall. Welcome in the Illini Guys Sports Spectacular. He's Brad Sturdy. He's Mike Kegley. I'm Larry Smith. Good, great stuff coming up. We've got a conversation with Mike's friend, Jay Stevens, talking about OSU, the Buckeyes. A big game, of course, on Saturday over in Columbus, Illinois, trying to dream the impossible dream and take down the former number one team in the country, Ohio State. Hey, you know what? You almost done it before. Why not? Let's go there again. That's coming up. Listen, we've got a lot of recruiting stuff on the way. Kendrick Prince joining us here in a few minutes. If you are not a member of IlliniGuys.com, you've kind of missed out on, some really good stories and some massive recruits on campus who really like Brad Underwood's program. We'll talk about that coming up as well. First, fellas, let's just talk about this football team right now. 2-1, a couple of easy wins against teams they're supposed to beat. Now comes the big one we knew, the first road trip, and it's over to Columbus against Ohio State.
2: Yeah, Ohio State is angry, and they're pretty talented. So it's a scary proposition. but the one thing is, I don't know that Illinois is intimidated in the sense that this is a program that has beaten some really good teams, and I think they're going to go out and compete. The problem is I just don't think they have the horses to compete with him, especially on the defensive side of the ball. I'm not sure they can get enough stops. I do think Illinois can score against Ohio State. I think Ohio State's a good defense, don't get me wrong, very good. I think Illinois is going to score, which is interesting to me because you look at all the trouble. If they score well, it's going to give me some hope because, I mean, they gave Arch Manning fits for the first three quarters, right?
1: Right.
2: Before they turn. So maybe Keaton Hauser's going to have a miracle in his bag and maybe they fumble and away a couple things, but I'm not feeling real confident about this one.
3: Yeah. We debuted Tim Simpson on the Illini Guys pregame show against SIU last week. And he explained the 3-3-5 and it did scare me a little bit. Where it's going to go. So I do think a lot of Illinois this year, I think I've said several times over the last 6 months, if Illinois goes 6-6, it may be Brett Bielema's best year coaching, and he's had some good ones. I'm really worried about, will Ohio State find some success running early? Because if they do and they can run at will, all of a sudden Jeremiah Smith out there becomes a lot more dangerous target, and that could be really scary. On the other side, though, Colin Dixon is somebody that the Buckeyes are going to have to pay attention to. And if they can just get a little bit more consistent in the running game, like Brad said, maybe they're scoring and making this more of a game than anybody in Columbus expects.
1: Yeah, I love that. Jeremiah Smith becomes a Jerry Rice, if he's not already over there. Unbelievable what he's doing. Already the Ohio State all-time receiving leader, and he's still early in his junior season. You talked about this, Brad, I agree with you. It's not so much that I think that they can't do it. I just we've seen this before with a new defensive coordinator and a new defense and early in the season. I think about going to Virginia a few years ago in a similar situation, and Ryan Walters' defense just got completely run over. It doesn't mean if you fall, the season is lost. It just means there's a lot of question marks here. But I do want to get into, you mentioned Colin Dixon. All of a sudden, Illinois becoming wide receiver U. I mean, this guy is already setting records at ancient Memorial Stadium. And we're just three games in. He is setting up for just a fantastic season. And we knew Hank Beatty was going to be that guy. We knew that Patrick Bryant. We knew that Isaiah Williams. Colin Dixon right now is playing on an all Big Ten level here in the first month of the season.
2: Yeah, it's been impressive. He's on pace to set the NCAA touchdown record. He's on pace to shatter the Big Ten receiving touchdown record. So, he's already set the Memorial Stadium single season touchdown record in three games. So,
1: right.
2: I'm going to guess he breaks it, blows that one away. But Dixon has emerged and I think we saw glimpses a year ago, and I actually picked him on a radio show that I was on, another radio show I was on, I picked him to be our my pick to kind of surprise people and be really good this year. So I'm feeling really good about that selection. He's the go-to guy for Hauser, and he seems like he's always open. Like, I mean, he seems like we find a way to get him open, and some of that's Lunny, some of that's Colin Dixon just making plays, and it's really impressive to watch.
3: He's been good, and I was actually surprised last week. They got the ball. They attempted to get the ball to tight end multiple times, so that was a new wrinkle.
2: What's that, Mike?
3: I know exactly. Nobody was certain, so the play-by-play guys didn't know what to say. It was a dead spot on the air. That was a throw to the tight end. But as we look at it, maybe we'll see something happen out of that. That was nice to see. And just the health of the Illini interior offensive line, particularly the guard position, will determine a little bit in terms of what Illinois can do offensively. I'm not certain that defensively there's a lot Illinois can do. Well, we'll see. Maybe I'm overreacting.
1: Yeah, Vegas doesn't like Illinois in this one. They're almost a 4-touchdown underdog. I think that's a little much. But we will see what happens when they get to play. Brett Bielema this week talking about this matchup and his team going into its first road game of the year. Let's listen in to part of that.
4: Every year since I've been here, it's kind of gotten better and better and better, just statistically, the number of wins versus losses. But I do remember, I think the first game that I really felt unified this football program was on the road at Penn State, ironically. And I remember going into that week that I probably talked about being on the road. I thought that was a game we could win, right? I didn't know we were going to win it, but I knew we'd play well. It was a good matchup for us. And I remember I really preached to our guys. I don't want to build false hopes, right? So one of the things I did that week was talk about the 74-man travel roster. There's going to be a group of support staff. There's going to be some administration. We had a great group of donors that went with us. Talked about being on the road at Penn State and how it you know, everybody said it's not any different. Well, it is different, right? There's 100,000 people screaming at you over there. And the other big difference is, you know, when you go on the road, you know, just the normalities of going to the sideline are different, right? Like, you just get so accustomed to being in your home stadium, locker room, all that goes into it. And just a simple thing, it may not sound like a big deal, but just registering for tickets, right? Your parents, when they come here to East Memorial, they know what they're doing, how they're doing it. Keys in my apartment, you know, or in the glove box of my car or whatever it is, right? You got to do a lot of things different when you go on the road. And I think it starts literally today through Friday, and then Saturday's the big day. But it's a 100-yard game. You know, the sidelines are equal in measurements, but it's just a different feel. And I think our guys got to be aware of that.
5: Brett, to that point, you've talked about how Russell Wilson kind of changed the way you saw quarterbacks prepare for road games. Mm-hmm. As Caden has actually experienced this environment in Columbus, can that be understated at all? Or do you feel like that'll be a big deal?
4: It's a big deal. I talked to Barry about it. Listen, I've, you know, been in this business as a head coach going to my 18th year, and to be 1 year with Caden, I texted him Saturday night and just said, man, I can't tell you how impressed I am with who you are and what you represent and the growth he's had. But what I don't know is the things I've never done with him, right? Like, so I don't know all the intangibles that you know factor into a young man's mind, right? Like, I'm in the meeting room with him. I'm in an individual meeting. I'm in a game prep mode with him. But I don't know all the hours he spends away from here, who's talking to him, who's talking to him about what, or how he's going to handle a road environment. He's a very intense competitor. And I think Caden would be the first to tell you, too, right? Like, what he has to do is have a great muscle memory when things don't go well to just, you know, play the next play as it plays out. So, you know, super excited to be on the journey with him. But that's just my quarterback, right? I also have, you know, almost half the roster is new. So, you know, I'm excited to see, but I don't know, you know, what Mason Moraga is going to be like on the road, you know, for the first time as a starter. I don't know what, you know, my left tackle, Christian Martin, is going to be like on the road as a starter against Ohio State. My right tackle, Nathan Knoppe, played on the road in a bowl game, but it wasn't the same, you know, prep. So, yeah, there's all kinds of these unknowns and tangibles, but you kind of got to handle the moment we're in and build off it as best we can.
6: Have you ever treated a scrimmage like an away game before? What kind of prompts did that? Where did that idea come from?
4: I really do believe in life, not just in away games, home games. Like, you learn more from being in the moment than you can ever, you know, study for it, right? Like, you just got to throw it in. And so I actually obviously had to go to our athletic director and ask him if I could stay in a different hotel with our team and present a non-familiarity, like a something they weren't used to, for, you know, just staying in the hotel, meeting doing the Friday night meetings. It was actually a Wednesday, I guess, when we did it. So there was all kinds of variables, but I the biggest thing that really came to me was when we moved them to the other sideline, which caused our equipment guys to kind of move things around and do some different things. But anytime you can make people uncomfortable, I think you grow, and that was a big part of it.
1: And that was Brett Bielema talking here again earlier this week to the media. Illinois is at Ohio State, as Sturdy mentioned, a very angry Buckeyes team, feeling like they should be undefeated, and they're out loaded for bear as they take off and go on against Illinois at the Old Horseshoe right now. By the way, one of the great venues in college football. If you ever get a chance to go over there to a game, definitely do that. It's worth your time. Just great history there, great structure there, as the late Keith Jackson would say, on the banks of the Olentangy, the Ohio State Buckeyes hosting our Illini. Okay, we've got more coming up in that game. We'll talk more about Ohio State in just a moment. But up next here, Kendrick Prince riding in on his horse, talking a little recruiting roundup. And boy, what a they lassoed up some talent last week for this basketball program. That's coming up next right here on the Sports Spectacular.
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1: Hey, don't forget to check us out on social media. 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Riding in now from the West on with his 10-gallon hat. And man, this guy, you know what? You know when you got the goods, you kind of walk a little taller, your shoulders back, you got a little swagger to you. 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Ken, I'm not saying you walk slouchy otherwise. I'm just saying you got a little extra swag because, man, you spent time with four recruits, basketball recruits on campus last week during the SIU game. And we want to hear all about that. 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So if you're a member of Illini Guys, you already know. Let's start, though, with Darius Wobbington, the senior 6'10 kid who played with Quentin Coleman on Team USA down in Mexico back in June. He was on campus, and you were saying very, very impressed.
14: Well, Larry, you know, I'm going to stick my chest out enough, so maybe even with my belly now. So I'm a happy guy. But I tell you what, you're right. Let's start with Darius Wobbington. He's a 6'10", 225-pound kid from Phoenix, Arizona. He was ranked 9th in the country. I had a chance to talk to him when he was at Illinois last weekend. Then I did a follow-up with him, and, you know, it was really cool. And I turned on YouTube, and I saw this video of him. He was ranked 50th in the country, and I sent it to him. He was like, no, man, you got to fix it. I'm like, hey, it wasn't me. He said, I want the Illinois fans to know that I'm 8th in the country. So, you know, it's kind of a cool story, but, you know, they had a lot of talent down there. And he's the kid that I feel, you know, we'll go through all the kids, but he's a kid that I felt really, really changed some things because he dropped Kentucky, you know, and then coming to Illinois with his family, Illinois did well. They always do well in terms of recruiting, but you're going to have some competition. You know, when you have players like that, you're going to have some. And I mean, he has offers from Arizona, Indiana, North Carolina, Texas, and Alabama, Texas Tech. But if I had to say, and Louisville, if I had to say Illinois' stiffest competition today, it's probably Arizona. I mean, I don't know what you guys have heard, but I, you know, from my sources, that's the school Illinois is going to have to beat if they really want to land him. But they did themselves some favors last weekend.
2: Yeah, there's been a lot of talk about Arizona. I think Illinois pulled themselves at least even with them right now. And so it's a good spot to be in. He's such a – he really fits. You know, Ked was talking about, you know, his recruitment. But as his game falls – I mean, this is a guy who really fits the system. He can stretch the floor. He's athletic. He can play, you know, multiple front court positions, whether it's four or five. And he just has a – he kind of – you know, Ked, you talked to him. He's got a good personality too, so he fits in with these. He kind of reminds me of an East Coast Balkan. Who knows? West Coast Balkan,
14: well,
2: whatever.
14: Well, I'll tell you what, though, you're right. He, out of all the kids, some, you know, these kids are famous and, you know, they're high school kids, but he was really, really fun with the media. And I'll tell you what, he's done his homework because he's paying attention to what David Mirkovic does. And they become pretty good friends because he talked about him possibly going to the NBA. And that's it, you know, that's the position that he wants to fill. So he told me when the Illinois coaches talked to him, that's going to be that role for him. So Brad's assessment was on the money.
3: It seems like Illinois is recruiting guys who fit into the team as opposed to just trying to attract people who are stars. Does it look like that's the effect of having a good GM who knows what is going on and coaches who actually got a plan as to the blueprint on what they want to do?
14: Mike, I think it's a combination of both. I mean, when you've had the success, Brad Underwood's been there, 9-10 years. He's had success. He's able to kind of cherry pick with what he wants. You know, you can go out, you can get players that are 5-star recruits that could potentially be one and done. I mean, if you talk to a lot of the fans, which we all have access to at Illini guys, you know, before this whole transaction with the NCAA, we were all kind of panicking. But now, you know, most of us, you listen to our subscribers, one and done is expected. So nobody's mad about that anymore. So Brad's doing his thing. And, you know, if that's what happens to some of these kids, most of those kids who are on this list are probably going to want to be one and done.
1: Yeah, no question about that. So Darius Wobbington impressed another senior on campus, Musa Kamisoko. Ked, you said that he had a great visit, but you and Brad both saying that you don't think he may wind up at Illinois, if I can be so bold to say that.
14: Well, first of all, you deserve a 5-star because you pronounce his name. I'm not going to say it.
1: Blind squirrel. Yeah. Blind squirrel finds a nut. Audible. Yeah, but go ahead. I'm sorry.
14: So, I mean, if I had to say, you know, when you talk to all these kids, they're going to tell you what you want to hear. Or they do. But Brad and I, we're old enough. We have enough gray hairs on our beard and our head to know we can kind of get a grasp of what these kids feel. And, you know, there was 4 kids on campus. And if I had to say, you know, he talked a lot about Orlando because there's some New York connections there. You know, he's a 6-foot, you know, 10 kid from Brent, Florida, but had some connections, you know, with Orlando. And I just didn't get a feel from him. Every time he talked to me was more or less about, you know, I'm not for sure this is going to happen. But on the flip side of it, you never know what these kids are going to do. It's hard to say. You know, he's got some other good offers too, Iowa, Tennessee, and Alabama, and Florida. You know, Florida State, it's kind of weird you guys see in Iowa now. They had a great run in the tournament, and now you're starting to see their names pop up with some of the top kids in the country, and that hasn't happened in a long, long time. But he's a guy that I would think, I'm not for sure, but, you know, Brad mentioned, you know, another school, but it's definitely possible.
2: Yeah, I think that, you know, this is probably the longest shot among the guys they had on campus, although – you know, they've done a great job recruiting him and getting back on the radar after earlier maybe being left out. Syracuse seems like they're kind of the leader right now. But, you know, when Orlando Antique was involved, I never, you never know, right? I mean, you always give him a shot. So, I think that he was probably least likely. But I do, you know, I think these two guys, 2027 guys, are going to be deciding in the coming, you know, weeks, months, and then the 28s are going to be a while. But they put their foot forward really well on those 28 kids, too.
16: Speaking of the 28th kid, who was in town in that class?
14: Well, I don't apologize. I mentioned Brent Florida, but I met Paul in New York. The 2028 class is really, really intriguing. I'm going to start with Dylan Betts. He's a 7'3" guy that my arms couldn't reach the top of his hair. He was huge, fellas. Tall guy.
1: With the afro, 8'5".
14: Yeah, no kidding. And then I'm talking
16: to him. Ed, why don't you have an afro?
14: Luckily, people can't see this is radio. So having said that, he's just a, you know, Brad, we talked a little bit before. I'm kind of surprised, but I'm not. I mean, Illinois did a really good job with him. And the one thing that stuck with me, and he said, when I asked about why he's there and how interested he was like, he's very, very interested. And if he wasn't, he wouldn't be there. He wouldn't waste his time. You know, he's gone through the process with both of his sisters. You know, his dad is a big guy. I don't know if he's played professionally now. I'm sure he probably did.
1: Overseas, but, yeah.
14: Yeah, so he's just a big specimen, and he's, you know, he's a 2028. So this is a guy that they have a chance to build on. And I think, you know, he wants to get on campus. And I think he's talented. I mean, just, you know, he's a rim protector. He can shoot it. He doesn't want to be stuck in the post. When we talked about his visit and watching the players practice, you can see it. Coaches don't have to say, this is what's going to happen. They can now see it because they want to practice on open gym or, you know, and they got to see it. So I think they're in good shape.
2: Yeah, no question. I think that's a key Illinois can sell. This is what we've done. And you can see it. I mean, they space the floor, and all these big guys love the floor spacing. They want to ball shoot. It doesn't matter. It's not the olden days, you know, where, you know, guys would, you know, big guys didn't run around and shoot threes. Now they do, and it spaces the floor, and they can still go inside. But you can see Betts wanting to do that, and he – you know, he fits, man. He is, Ked mentioned how he is tall.
14: Yes.
2: I mean, this dude is tall. Like, he may pass Nick Smith. So, tallest 7'3", Illini of all time. So there you go. He could be the next, he could ruin that whole, that trivia question.
1: Yeah. Dylan Betts, 7'3". So guys, real quick, Mike, so you guys were saying really, it was a very strong visit. Illinois did a great job of really putting themselves on his radar firmly.
2: Yeah. No question.
16: Yeah, well, that's a good one. You know, the other thing is, Ked, is when you're looking at these guys, the overall strategy of the coaches, it really kind of interlocks, like how they're arranging these targets, and it seems like they're all on the same page, pulling the rope in the same direction.
14: Well, that part of it, and just, you know, I don't know if this has been talked about or not, But just look at the big picture, the players that were on campus one weekend. And, you know, no disrespect to Southern Illinois. I don't mean that at all in the football program. But Illinois was able to have those four guys on campus when it wasn't a, you know, typical Ohio State or Michigan or Oregon or somebody like that on campus. They came, the fans knew. It's been a long time since I've seen fans, you know, yell players' names. Like, you know, this was really, really well done. It was well organized by the staff. The parents were involved taking pictures. I mean, Illinois basketball is in a good spot, and you're not going to land all four. I mean, let's be honest. But if you can land two of the four, that'd be great. But I'm really thinking, I'm thinking two of the four, if I'm being transparent here. But one wouldn't be bad.
1: Yeah. You were saying, yeah, all four guys ranked in the top 25 of the country by ESPN. The fourth one, another 28 prospect, a junior, Bentley Lusiqueno. I think I've got that one right, I think. But you said he was also impressed.
14: Yes, he was too. And, you know, when he first came out, I think everybody ran to Dylan because he was big, and they all ran to Darius. And then, you know, Bentley was kind of looking around, and then all of a sudden the floodgates opened up to him, and then you saw the smile on his face. You know, I think he wanted to make sure people knew he was a basketball recruit, but I don't know how you could forget that at 6'10", to be honest with you. But here's another guy that's just, I'm just in awe. I don't want to repeat myself and sound redundant, but they're talented. And these, the thing with basketball now, and Illinois fans know this, you know, the days of the Kofi days, I don't want to say they're done because you're going to have some players like that. But Brad, you know, said earlier, these players at this size, they all want to shoot. If you take them to a gym and they're going to be stuck in the post and not be able to pass and utilize and cut and shoot the three ball, you're not going to get those kids. And Bentley's one of those kids. He definitely has the talent to do it. And, you know, the whole thing to me, you know, covering the University of Illinois, you know, I'm 59 years old. I don't think I've ever seen this much talent on the court or on the field, you know, in Champaign at one time.
2: Yeah, they're definitely recruiting at a really high level. It's fun to watch, and you're fun to see them. They have such street cred. You know, I even go back to other guys, you know, they got a lot of really good players. I mean, going back to Bill Self, going back to, you know, Bruce Weber early on, a lot of players on campus. What Brad Underwood's done, though, is he gets guys. You know, I mean, you're going to miss on guys, but like Bill Self said one time, if you're not missing, then you're not recruiting the right guys. You know what I mean? You're going to miss on some dudes, but Brad Underwood always says, and I think that's there's a calmness in being an Illinois recruiting coverage guy now, because it used to be like, oh my gosh, we missed on a guy. We're going to have to go to plan F. Now it's just like, oh, we'll go to a different plan A. I mean, it's just a completely different world.
16: Yeah. So much more relaxing than it was in the Gross era and the Weber era. So I'm all for Brad Underwood keeping the streak alive.
1: Yeah, absolutely. Hey, guys, very quickly, we've got 1 minute left in this segment. We got to hit a break here. Everyone talking about these young recruits, couple of players in common, Quentin Coleman and Lincoln Williams, the kid from Kankakee, Ken.
14: I'll tell you, you know, I went to some of those players, asked about practice, and I'm telling you, and I wrote about it, guys, Quentin Coleman and Lincoln Williams came up so many times. The other one was Stephen Box. I think that's how you pronounce his name.
1: Yep.
14: But I'm going to tell you, I mean, truthfully, I had most people on this radio show, I'm very good friends with Divine Bird. She's from the Quad Cities. She came home last weekend. We went to dinner and we talked about women's basketball. And she says, kid, have you ever seen that Coleman kid play? And I said, what? She said, we sneak over to the gym and watch him. Her words, not mine. He's better than Keaton Wagler. She said, he's unbelievable. So, Larry, wow. To your point, there's some talent in Champaign again.
1: You just had some fans drop their drink.
14: Sorry.
1: Yeah.
14: Her words are mine.
1: We'll give everyone a commercial break to go get some Bounty and clean that up. So, all right. Ked, good to talk to you, man. Great stuff. Great stuff on the website, Illini guys. We'll talk to you next time.
14: Thank you.
1: All right. We got to run. More Sports Spectacular after this.
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1: By the way, we should mention that the official preseason practice has begun for the Illini men's and women's basketball teams. NCAA rules state that practice can start 42 days prior to the season opener. The Illini men, who are a virtual lock to land in the preseason top five in the country when the polls come out, open versus Fairleigh Dickinson on Monday, November 2nd. The Illini women host Detroit Mercy in their opener on Wednesday, November 4th. They figured to grab just their fifth preseason top 25 ranking in program history and their second under Shauna Green, the other three during the Teresa Grintz era in the late 1990s and 2000. Well, Saturday in football, it's Illinois at number 7, Ohio State. Mike Kegley always does a great breakdown of the opponents on the Eye on the Illini podcast each week. His guest this week is Buckeyes podcast host Jay Stevens. Let's listen in to a part of that conversation.
16: This is the game for Illinois fans. There's a terror involved. But at the same time, Illinois is one of the teams that will go on streaks against Ohio State. I think they won six in a row at one point back in the 80s and 90s. I'm not certain anybody's done it since Illinois did it, but back in those days. Ohio State, we talk about it all the time since 1951, four losing seasons. The worst amount of losses in one season is seven. I mean, Illinois has had 2-0 win seasons. So you look at that, it's the number of double digit seasons that Ohio State has, staggering. It seems like, you know, you look at this system, the NIL system. Well, Ohio State was at the top before the NIL system. It's 100 years of people around the team, be it boosters, be it coaches, be it administrators above them on the ladder at the Ohio State University, doing the right thing. And that means W's on the field, which builds the tradition, which means when people decide I want to be a booster, they're willing to put the check in there because they know it's going to be spent well. Am I missing anything?
0: No, you're not. You're not at all. You hit a lot of the talking points people don't want to discuss when it comes to Ohio State success. And it's not just one coach. May it be Ryan Day or Urban Meyer or Jim Tressel. John Cooper did a lot of winning. His tenure was not the best in the time period we're talking about with Ohio State football, but he did a lot of winning. Just couldn't beat Michigan. That was the one hiccup. If he found a way to beat Michigan and then find a way to play for a national championship, you're looking at John Cooper as maybe one of the best coaches, top five coaches of the decade, but he wasn't. He just had his own hiccups. He had really good talent. I mean, Eddie George won the Heisman, David Boston, I believe Terry Glenn was on there as well. I mean, he had really good talent, just couldn't beat Michigan. I get it. I understand that. But, man, Ohio State in this time period has been probably one of the most successful teams in the country since the year 2000. If you take Alabama's time looks a little bit different because of Saban, but pre-Saban, not the best. Post-Saban, they're still trying to get there. Ohio State's a team that still looks like a lock for the playoff this year. They won national championships, at least, well, they won one before Saban got to Alabama post-2000. So this team, this program has been a machine for a really long time. And if you take out the Luke Fickell year where they were 6-7, this team looks like a juggernaut type of a program.
16: Yeah, and it seems like

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5: He's not doing that this year. So short yardage situations have still been an issue. Came up against Texas. They can't capitalize on good opportunities. In the second half, it's just the Ryan Day thing. His teams, with whatever he is saying, is pushing them to not really close teams out. You go back to the national championship against Notre Dame. That game should have been had a way wider margin than it did. But in the second half, Ohio State didn't put them away. They let Notre Dame stick around. And they really had to make some big plays down the stretch to seal that win.
6: Yeah, I agree. It's a, and I of course, you may not remember, but of course, we talked back on the first time that you came in. I basically have been, I'm not anti Ryan Day. I just think that he is a guy who got a position maybe with a little bit lighter on the resume. Mm-hmm. And I think that makes a difference because when Urban Meyer showed up in Columbus, he knew how to win titles. Mm-hmm. And when things got bad, he could go into his memory banks and pull out a file, you know, and say, this is how you handle this, or this is how you handle that. And when Ryan Day came in, he doesn't have that. And then the other thing that you need is at times it seems like you need to have just a little bit of that. You need a little bit of the meathead in football. I'm not saying you have to be a guy, because I think that era of just the meathead is kind of gone, but you need to have a little bit of Mike Ditka in you. And I just don't think that's him naturally. And so when things get tough, I think, you know, he kind of turtles up a little bit, as opposed to maybe, you know, I mean, maybe he doesn't get hit by the uppercut because he doesn't leave himself wide open, but he also doesn't land the uppercut when you think Ohio State would normally do that because he's naturally cautious. I don't know if I'm making that up as I look at it from afar, but that's my analysis.
5: No, you're spot on. His personality is not one that is similar to Urban Meyer's, or Urban wanted to really take you down. He wanted not literally kill you, but he wanted to kill the team's spirits and all morale that they could have in that game, take the confidence away as quickly as he could, and then make sure it never came back. Ryan Day's a really good guy. From everything I've known about him and everything I've seen about him with the charity and him and his wife donating money to various charities around Ohio, he's a very good guy. He just doesn't have that meathead mentality that you mentioned, and it came up against Texas. If Urban Meyer was coaching in that game, Ohio State, Texas, you're up 23-3 at the beginning of the fourth quarter, there's absolutely no way Texas is scoring 21 straight points to win the game. No way at all. But with Ryan Day, he looks at it like, I like Sark. He's a good guy. I don't want to beat him too bad. And then you lose the game. There were people when Ohio State played Wisconsin last year that talked about Ryan Day's relationship with Luke Fickle. And Wisconsin was garbage last year, really bad. By the time they played Ohio State, I believe they were down to their third string quarterback and their backup that was hurt, but dressed to play, but wasn't supposed to be out there. He didn't play that game at all. People were like, well, Ohio State could just run over Wisconsin, but Ryan Day really likes Luke Fickle, so he might not beat him that bad. Of course, Luke Fickle played and coached at Ohio State, so that ties to him to the program. And I'm sitting here thinking, everything you're saying makes sense. If we're having dinner, if we're going out, I want to be nice to you. This is a football game. Players look at the opponents and saying, we may be friends after the game or before the game, but when we're between these lines, we're not friends. I don't care about you. Ryan is like, I care. I want to coach against you and beat you, but I don't want to humiliate you. And I think that's going to come up again this year when Ohio State goes to Indiana, when they play Oregon, when they play USC. That trip to Nebraska before playing Michigan is really tricky. Even this week against Illinois, Illinois could do some things offensively that could make Ohio State's defense feel a different test than they've had all year. How does Ryan Day respond? Does Ryan Day say, well, we're up 20 points in the fourth quarter, let's take off the gas? That's not how you're supposed to coach and play this

0: this sport, but that's Ryan Day. And so what we saw against Texas is not the first time you see this against with Ryan Day. It's going to come up again, probably multiple times this year. Maybe it will result in a loss later this year. But you're finding a coach who's a really good guy that doesn't have the killer mentality and the killer instinct. And it came back to bite him against Texas. Buckeye fans wanted to come back and bite them again later this year. But it's possible. That might happen.
1: Yeah, a little bit of Shakur Stevenson in him.
0: Yeah.
1: You know, when you watch him box, he's got the guy's incredible, but he just doesn't seem to have that desire to put down his opponent. He's more than willing to make him look bad for 12 rounds, but he's not going to take the risk that is necessary to land the knockout punch, which it doesn't mean he's not a great fighter. It just means that he's not as exciting and may not ever reach that peak that people want. I look at this schedule this year, and Ohio State has an SEC-like schedule because they drew just about everybody that you could draw. They've got Illinois. Then they go to Iowa. And then they're back home against Maryland. Now, I think Maryland's going to be proven to be a fraud just like they are every year.
0: Yeah.
1: Then they have to go to Indiana, to USC. And there are, and I'm not meaning to use the word two, but there's two USCs. They're USC when they go east, and then there's USC when they play at home. So Ohio State has drawn the better USC. Turn around, and then they've got Oregon, which we don't know what they are. They may not be what they are. But, you know, again, they lost an incredible offensive coordinator to Kentucky as a head coach, and you're seeing Kentucky all of a sudden. I'm like, well, maybe there is something to selecting the right coordinator. Northwestern, who's sneaky good. Braun's a better coach than people like to admit.
0: Yes, he is.
1: He took hot garbage and has done really well with it the last couple of years. You talked about the concern of Nebraska, and then you have to play Michigan. So they're in a position here where they can lose one more game maybe. And if they lose one more game, then they're at a big risk if they go to the Big Ten championship game, because I'm not certain you can lose that and have three losses and make it into the CFP. I mean, this is kind of a weird position for Ohio State to be. We're used to them going into, you know, Michigan saying we can't lose to these guys, but that's usually when Ohio State's undefeated. I think this is a different test being put in front of Ryan Day than he's had put in front of him before.
0: You mentioned a good point about the Big Ten championship, and let's say they do drop a game in the Big Ten but manage to make it to the title game, there would be pressure, a lot of pressure for them to win that game, because if they lose it, they're probably not going to the CFP. It's possible with their schedule and with Ohio State's brand being so powerful that they get an 11 seed or a 12 seed, just because, you know, if Ohio State's out there, that's more eyeballs, that's more money, and ESPN wants both of those things. So I know ESPN's out to control, like they don't control the CFP, but I guarantee they have a lot of influence on who gets in. Yeah, they have a lot of influence on who makes it in and who doesn't. So I do think, though, if they are 10-2 and play in the Big Ten title game, I think Ryan Day rises to the occasion. Like, I'm not worried about Ryan Day if they're 10-2 playing in that game, because I think, oh, Ryan Day knows his back's against the wall. He has players this year that I won't say they're the same as the ones that were on the team in 2024 when they won the national championship. But these guys don't want to go out losers. They don't want to go out and be the guys to say, oh, you guys lost two regular season games and then lost in the Big Ten title game. What are you? What kind of team is this? They don't – I mean, it's just pride. Men have a lot of pride in testosterone, and they're going to – I think, especially Jeremiah Smith, while he's a receiver, he's going to influence that team like crazy to make sure that everybody's ready to go, including the coaches, so that what happened last year against Indiana in the Big Ten title game doesn't happen again. The one issue I do have for Ryan Day is that is the first, I think it's the week of the early signing period. And that gave them a lot of issues last year, trying to hold on to Chris Henry Jr. and Hartline. I believe he got hired by USF during that week. And so there was a lot of issues with Chris Henry Jr. Would he sign or would he go somewhere else? Hartline's leaving. Who's calling plays? It's like so many different moving parts. Every coach is dealing with it around the country. All these coordinators are trying to get poached. All these coaches are trying to make sure they have the recruiting classes. Yeah. Everybody is. But for some reason, that hit Ryan Day in such a way last year that it caused so many issues. I do see a scenario where Ohio State is fine that week because they've been there before. Ryan Day's horrible when it's the first time encountering something. He gets better when he's done it the second time, the third time, and the fourth time. So I'm not really worried about the title game if they're 10-2 in the regular season. I'm more worried about Julian saying, I wasn't planning on doing this right now, but
1: he doesn't look like the same guy last year. I mean,
0: Mike, I don't know what's happened to him all offseason. Ohio State has two coordinators that are former NFL coaches and coordinators. I don't see Arthur Smith making him a better quarterback. I don't at all. I see Arthur Smith using scenarios where Julian Sand wants to rely on a guy that he knows can get the ball and catch it. That's Jeremiah Smith, because it's Jeremiah Smith and a bunch of tight ends and a running back. That's not winning football at Ohio State. It's not. You have too many receivers on the outside and too many good guys in the backfield to have 12 and 13 personnel sets over and over and over. And I think that's drastically hurting Julian Sand's development. I think Julian Sand, if you go back to the old way and him just running the normal Ohio State offense, he's fine. I've also noticed, Mike, I think Julian Sand desperately misses Carnell Tate. Because while Jeremiah Smith had a whole bunch of attention, Carnell Tate was one-on-one. He can do whatever you needed him to do. Line up outside, line up in the slot, go in motion, it didn't matter. When you don't have two first-round receivers, Julian Sand doesn't look like a guy that should go to the NFL draft at the end of this year. So he doesn't look like the same receiver. His balls aren't on time and on target consistently. And the only hope for Illinois fans is that what you've seen from Julian Sand so far continues and his development goes backwards instead of forwards. He has a pretty poor outing on Saturday and allows Illinois to stick around and have a shot to win. That's really it. If he plays like he did last year, I don't think there's a way Illinois can keep this game close. But if Sand keeps playing the way that he has throughout the first three games of the year, there's a real shot that Illinois can make the noise Saturday and make it a game in the fourth quarter.
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2: Hey, we just realized we got so busy talking about everything here on the show during the season. We're not doing our picks. So for the first time in 2026, the return of the picks, the prognosticators, Mr. Sturdy, Mr. Kegley, Mr. Smith. All right, let's start here. The game that everyone's talking about all week long, Arch Manning's first ever trip to Knoxville. Isn't that sacrilege? A Manning has not been to Knoxville. I'm sure he's been to Oxford, of course, where daddy played, granddaddy played. It hasn't been there. I think the stadium, Neyland Stadium, is on Peyton Manning Way, named for his uncle. Of course, Peyton played there before Arch was born. Number one, Texas at 14th ranked Tennessee. Guys, who you got?
9: Yeah, I think it's interesting. I don't know that Tennessee's quite as good as maybe they were ranked early, and I think Texas is going to take this one. So I'm going with the Road Horns.
1: Yeah, I agree with that. I just don't think Tennessee's there yet. Maybe next year.
2: Yeah, I think Tennessee right now, that Ohio State game, they're playing with confidence right now. I'm going with the Longhorns as well. Another SEC matchup, Ole Miss and Florida. Can the Gators pull off the upset? Undefeated and in the top 25 in John Summerall's first season as coach.
9: Well, this is a tough one when you think about where Ole Miss is coming off the ultimate emotional game and win. And it's easy. But I think Chambliss is just too good, and I think they get the win here.
1: I think Summerall is going to lead his guys to the upset here. He is a really good coach, and he's got these guys focused. And I think this may be a letdown game.
2: Wow. Okay. So Florida for Kegley. I'm going to go with Ole Miss as well. Love Chambliss this game. Listen, great respect for Pete Golding, what he's done with this team, taking over last year with the Lane Kiffin mess and getting them a couple of wins in the playoffs and the strong finish here. That was just a slugfest in Oxford last week. And they found a way to come out on top in the end. I'm going to go with Ole Miss staying undefeated, number four team in the country. Here's one. How about Oregon right now needing a win to prove themselves, going down to a 4-0 USC team and down in L.A.?
9: I just can't buy USC yet, although I shouldn't buy Oregon either. but somebody's going to win this game. I'm going out on a limb. No, I got to go with the Ducks. I think they're better than they're playing right now, and I think USC is 4-0, but they haven't looked in many games. They've looked very pedestrian. So I'm going with the Ducks.
1: Yeah, that Rutgers thing scared me last week. So I'm going to go with the Ducks as well, despite the fact that their offensive coordinator left to coach the Wildcats, and he's clearly missed in Oregon.
2: Yeah, there's no question about that. I'm gonna go the other way and go SC stays undefeated, even though that Rutgers. I think just the time it was a time thing. It was a jet lag in Rutgers. I'm gonna go with SC staying undefeated. Finally, our fourth and final game, we're gonna pick Texas A&M and LSU. The loser goes to 0-2 in the SEC. If you had that on your bingo card, you are lying that either one of these teams would be 0-2 in conference play going into October.
9: Man, this is interesting. The A&M loss was very surprising to me. And not just that they lost, but the way they lost, right? The other one, LSU, wasn't. So I'm going to go with LSU here. I'm going to go with a non-surprise.
1: I think Elko's going to do it. But then again, I've got a buddy who's used my bets for Illinois the last 2 weeks, and he's 0-2 and refusing to listen to me when I warned him of that. So, Mike Elko, this is probably the person you do not want to predict a victory for your team.
2: All right, so, Kegley's going to A&M. I look at it this way. LSU was one play away, you could say, from knocking off Ole Miss in Oxford. I'm going with LSU, and Lane Kiffin finds a way to not go 0-2. Although, you know what? Wouldn't it be fun to have Lane Kiffin 0-2 in SEC play after? Yeah. That would be fun. That'd be fun. But I'm going to deny myself that pleasure and pick the Tigers over the Aggies. All right, we got to run. Appreciate our guest up and by Illinois, 11 a.m. Central Time, taking on Ohio State. 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For the fellas, we say so long. Enjoy the game, and we'll talk to you next week. ILL.
9: I and I.
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